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0: The one who was relied upon in times of both severity and prosperity. 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
1: Ya Muhammad,
0: O Muhammad, O Ali,
1: Ya Ali,
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0: All praise belongs to Allah, Lord of all the worlds.
1: Ar-Rahman Ar-Rahim.
0: The All-Beneficent, the All-Merciful. Master of the day of retribution. You alone do we worship, and to you alone do we turn for help. Guide us on the straight path. The path of those whom you have blessed. Such as have not incurred your wrath nor are astray.

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A number of verses of the Holy Quran are in form of quotation, where Allah subhanahu wa ta'ala reveals a verse which in essence is the quote of an individual present and found in history. Sometimes Allah subhanahu wa ta'ala quotes those who are disbelievers, those who are transgressors, those who are zalimeen. So Allah subhanahu wa ta'ala quotes shaitan, for example, on a number of occasions in the Holy Quran. بِإِزَّتِكَ لَأُغْوِيَنَّهُمْ أَجْمَئِينَ إِلَّا عِبَادَكَ مِنْهُمُ الْمُخْلِصِينَ. 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Sometimes Allah subhanahu wa ta'ala in the Holy Quran quotes a prophet of God. And the verse that I have mentioned at the end of my khutbah is a quotation in Surah As-Sa'd of a prophet of God likewise. And that is the prophet of Allah subhanahu wa ta'ala, Nabiullah Dawood. When Nabiullah Dawood is quoted to say, إِنَّ كَثِيرًا مِنَ الْخُلَطَاءِ لَيَبْغِي بَعْضٍ

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A lot of people that are partners, that are associated with one another, shall infringe upon the rights of their partner. And I wish to analyze this quotation to see what is the historical context. When did Dawood alayhi salatu wasalam say this? What is meant by the term baghi, or the infringing of rights? Why is it that this is mentioned in Quran al-Kareem? And how is it that this verse links in with the life of Imam Hassan al-Mujtaba salawatullahi wa salamuhu alayhi? And so there are a number of questions that need to be answered. The first question that arises is, historically, when did Nabiullah Dawood say inna kathiran min al-khulata? And as we know, when Quran al-Kareem speaks about Nabiullah Dawood, there is one very important incident that is often spoken about that Quran al-Kareem mentions. And that is that we're told Dawood alayhi salatu wasalam is resting. When suddenly tasawwaru al-mihrab, there are two individuals that jump from the wall and enter into his house. And according to most mufassireen, these two people looked like human beings, actually were angels sent by Allah subhanahu wa ta'ala. When these two angels came to Dawood, and Dawood alayhi salatu wasalam all of a sudden finds two people inside his house who haven't entered through the door, who didn't seek permission to enter, suddenly they see on his face he is confused. Have they come to harm me? Have they come to ask questions? Why have these two people entered? And so when they see this confusion on the face of Dawood alayhi salatu wasalam, before he can say anything, they come and say, Ya Nabi Allah, we have a dispute amongst each other. Dawood alayhi salatu wasalam is known for faslul khitab, is known for his judgment and the resolving of disputes. Ya Nabi Allah, we have a dispute. We wish for you to solve this for us. And as we know, when you look at the background, the reason that these angels were sent to Dawood alayhi salatu wasalam is that even though he was the most knowledgeable of his people, Allah didn't wish for this thought to enter into his heart. We don't wish for you to have in your heart, I am the most knowledgeable. And so these two angels are sent. We have a dispute. He said, Bismillah. As we know, one of them says, look, I have one sheep. This brother of mine has 99. And this brother of mine who has 99 sheep keeps trying to persuade me to give him my sheep. And so this is unfair. He has been given bounty. He has been given wealth. He has been given riches. Yet still he looks at what I have. Sometimes we find people like this. His bank account is full. He looks at what I have. He has the best car. He looks at my simple car. He says, he keeps making me try to give him this one sheep that I have. This is our dispute. And so without going into why this happened and what Dawood alayhi salatu wasalam does, Nabiullah Dawood says it's very simple. If you have 99, why do you look at the one sheep of your brother? And it's then that Dawood alayhi salatu wasalam comments on what he has seen. Comments on a reality of this world. Many people that are business partners, that are associates, that are friends, that are relatives. Many people, when they interact with others around them, infringe upon the rights of their partners. And so this is the historical context of this statement in Quran al-Kareem. If this first question has been understood, the second question that comes is, what is the verse trying to tell me? And what is meant by the term baghi? For the term baghi is used in Quran al-Kareem in a number of different ways. The term baghi has a very similar meaning to the term dhulm, but there's a difference between them. So when you look at baghi, imagine, go to the origin of the word, you'll understand what it means. Imagine a person has an injury on their knee. There is a wound on my knee, I should have treated it. I delayed, procrastinated. I was lazy in going to see a doctor. This wound, when it was left untreated, eventually what happens to the wound? If it is left untreated, if I'm careless in regards to it, eventually this wound will become infected. When a wound is infected,

they use the word baghi for the jarh, for the wound in Arabic. So here, what is the link between a wound becoming infected and us saying that the word baghi means to take someone else's right, to infringe on someone's rights, to do dhulm to them? And so they say, what happens when I don't treat the wound? Every wound, when I have it, has a certain time period. Within that time period, I need to see a doctor. I should have seen the doctor in 24 hours. When I delayed, what did I do? I surpassed the had. I surpassed the limit. When I surpassed the limit and I didn't get this wound treated, it became infected. From this, we were told, if I surpass any other limit, any other haqq, any other right of a human being, this is called baghi. And so baghi refers to when Allah has placed limits in regards to the people around me. Allah subhanahu wa ta'ala has placed a haqq of my neighbor, of my father, of my friend, of my student, of my teacher. As soon as I surpass the limit, I go past the boundary, I don't adhere to the haqq, this was called baghi. And so Quran al-Kareem is referring to this reality that as soon as I leave from my house, I'm surrounded by the huquq and the rights of other people upon me. When I came into this Husayniyah, I'm surrounded by the rights of the people, how I look at them. When I greet them, where do I sit? How do I sit? My life is a collection of huquq. And so Allah subhanahu wa ta'ala is referring to this reality. For Allah azza wa jal in this verse uses three different forms of emphasis. Inna kathiran min al-khulata. Verily, surely, most people don't adhere to rights. Most people that I interact with, I take their rights knowingly or unknowingly. The verse says this is the majority. Except for those who are close to their Lord. Except for those who have true iman. Because a sign of someone who is close to Allah subhanahu wa ta'ala is that they are so careful about the rights of other people around them. They are so wary about the rights of others. Let me give you this example before I take the discussion forward. We're told in the life and times of Imam Zainul Abidin, salawatullahi wa salamu alayhi. There is someone in Madinatul Munawwara who is unwell. He is unwell in what we call Maradul Maut. He's on his deathbed. This person is related to the Holy Imam, Salamullahi Ali. The Imam goes to visit him with a number of people from Banu Hashim. When the Imam comes to visit him with a number of people from Banu Hashim, they can see that he's in his final days. So what is the natural thing to do? The natural thing to do is that you ask, do you have any last will? Do you have anything that you wish to be performed? Do you have any debts? When the Imam says, do you have any debts? He says, Ya ibn Rasulullah, I have, for example, 3,000 dinar. So we all know of the generosity of Ahlul Bayt, alayhim salatu wasalam. When he says, I have 3,000 dinar of debts that I have not paid, the Imam comes and says, عَلَيَّ ثُلُثُ دَيْنِهِ. On my shoulders is one third of his debt. What's going on here? You would expect that the Imam would say, that 3,000, I'll pay for all of it. The Imam says, I'll pay for one third. When have you found an Imam of Ahlul Bayt alayhi salatu wasalam like this? The Imam says, عَلَيَّ ثُلُثُ دَيْنِهِ. He waits. He waits for a few minutes, no one else says anything. He says, two-thirds of the debt, I shall pay. Again, he waits. Again, no one says anything. He says, all of the loan shall be paid by Ali ibn al-Husayn. So they come out of the gathering. His other relatives from Banu Hashim say, Ya ibn Rasulillah, if you had the money in the first place, why didn't you say at the beginning that I shall pay for all of his debts? He said, because I have to adhere to the rights of my other family members also. I said, what do you mean? He said, maybe one of you also wished to be part and parcel of this thawab.

thawab and reward. Maybe you also wish to gain this thawab in paying the debts of one of your family members. If I had come and said, I will pay all of his debts straight away, someone may complain on the day of judgment. I also wish to pay part of his debt. I wasn't able to utter it as quickly as the holy imam. He says, because I was adhering to the right, I said 1/3, I waited. I said 2/3, I waited. Until I saw that none of you wish to be part of this thawab, I said, I will cover all of it. Even when he does good, he is so wary in regards to the rights of the people around him. And so this is the reality that the verse is referring to. Most of us in our lives, those that we interact with, those that we live with, we don't adhere to their rights, except for very few of us. If these two questions have been understood, the third question then that arises about this verse is why? Why is it that today a person will infringe upon the rights of his fellow brother or sister? Why is it that I infringe upon the rights of my family members? What is the cause of this illness? And so scholars come and say there are three underlining reasons why any person does dhulm or takes the right of someone around them. What is the first? The first reason that I don't adhere to the rights of people around me, of those that I am associated with, is jahl and ignorance. Meaning what? Meaning the reason I took his right is I didn't even know that this is the right of that person. I was unaware that Allah subhanahu wa ta'ala has given that person such a haq. That Allah subhanahu wa ta'ala has given that person such a right. And so when I took it because I was unaware that this is a right given to that individual. And here we understand that others can make an excuse. On the day of judgment, others can make an excuse in front of Allah subhanahu wa ta'ala. That I didn't know that this is the haqq of my friend, of my teacher, of my brother, of the elder, of the younger. Others can make an excuse. A follower of Amirul Mu'mineen has no excuse. Why? Because Abul Hassan spends all of his life teaching me and you the rights of people around me. I have no excuse because Amirul Mu'mineen spends his life time and time again telling me about the rights of those around me. Let me give you some examples. You will find so many examples in the life of Abul Hassan where he taught me rights that otherwise wouldn't have entered into my mind. Number one. In the book Al-Kafi, look at the first chapter, the chapter to do with aql and knowledge. He speaks about the right of the alim and the knowledgeable one. He says, when you go in front of the knowledgeable one, you go in front of the scholar. Normally what happens when I go to visit an alim? They have other people sitting with them also. He says, make sure you give a salam to everyone, but give a special salam to the scholar. This is part of his right. You gave a salam to everyone, you gave him a special greeting. Sit in front of him, don't sit behind him. Do not ask him too many questions. Do not point at him with your finger. Do not tell him that I asked the same question to so-and-so and he gave me another answer. When you ask him, don't ask him to test him. Ask him because you want to gain knowledge of the sharia of Allah subhanahu wa ta'ala. He says, and if you have to sit a long time, if you have to wait a long time until he gives you an answer, wait. Be patient. He says, because the example of the alim is like the nakhla tree, the date tree. Why? He says, tantadhiruha. You have to wait until that date drops. He says, likewise, when you go to an alim, don't tell them I want the answer quickly. If they answer quickly, they might make a mistake. Wait until they have thought, then given you the answer. He tells you certain things about the rights of people that otherwise I would never have thought. The second example, Nahjul Balagha, one of the letters of Nahjul Balagha, the Holy Imam alayhi salatu wasalam speaks about those who are sent under his khilafah to collect zakat. So he has a hukuma,
Zakat is

the haqq and the right of Allah subhanahu wa ta'ala. Look at how much detail he mentions to the collectors of zakat. Where will you find someone like Amir al-Mu'mineen? Abu al-Hasan writes to them and says, when you are sent to a city, or you are sent to a town, you are sent to a people to collect their zakat, don't go straight to their farm, to their land. No. First go to the watering source where they can, where they join together. Go to that place, greet them. He says, then go to their houses, their farmland. Tell them that you have been sent by the wali of Allah subhanahu wa ta'ala. He says, when you ask them, do they have any of the zakat that belongs to Allah azza wa jal? He says, ask them once. Look how careful he is. He says, ask them once. If someone says, I have no zakat, don't ask him again. Don't ask him for proof. This is the haqq of God. If he wants to give it, he'll give it. Ask him once. If someone says to you, yeah, yes, we do have zakat to give, follow him. Do not enter into his house until he has given you permission. Do not step on his land until he has given you permission. Make sure you are not frightening when you introduce yourself to him. He says, when he takes you then to his land, be very calm. Greet everyone. If he gives you gold and silver, take it. Sometimes the zakat is in form of what? Sometimes the zakat is in the form of animals. So he says, if the zakat is in the form of gold and silver, take it. If the zakat is in the form of animals, go with him, but do not go as if you own the place. He says, because yes, part of those animals belong to Allah. Majority of that flock belongs to this person. When you go there, he says, now take all of the flock that he has, the animals that he has, split them, divide them into two. When you divide them into two, ask him, which one do you prefer? Which would you rather keep? So he'll tell you the left one, no problem. Take the right one, split it again into two. Which of these would you rather keep? He'll choose another. Split it again. Which of these would you rather keep? Until you get that number that remains, which is the number of zakat. So that you don't take from that person that which he would desire. When you take it, make sure you don't separate the mother from her child. Make sure that you don't take too much milk from the animal that the child is left thirsty. Make sure when you are bringing back the animals, you go through a path that has a lot of grass so that it can eat. And if you use one of these to ride, use the other to ride also. Don't overwork them. Make sure that you regularly stop to give them water, then bring them to me. Look at the detail that Amir al-Mu'mineen gives to these people. Why? Because he wants to ensure that I don't take the haqq and infringe upon the rights of other people. The third example before I take the discussion further. Yeah. The third example from Abu al-Hasan himself is given to us by Qanbar. Qanbar comes as a servant in the house of Amir al-Mu'mineen. And what is the job that Qanbar has? The reason that Qanbar comes into the household of Abu al-Hasan alayhi salam is that he's told to prepare the water for the wudu of Amir al-Mu'mineen. He becomes so attached to Amir al-Mu'mineen alayhi salatu wasalam that wherever Abu al-Hasan goes, Qanbar is there. Haven't you heard? Sometimes the heart of Amir al-Mu'mineen is restless in Kufa. So he goes out into the middle of the night, into the outskirts of Kufa, in the place that today we call Najaf al-Ashraf. Often he would go with who? Qanbar. Qanbar is told to wait. The Imam goes, he speaks to the earth. So Qanbar becomes so attached to his master. He sees a number of things. He narrates a number of things. Qanbar says on one occasion, after Salatul Fajr was performed in the masjid, the Imam announces and says, I have money of Baytul Mal. Baytul Mal belongs to the fuqara. Baytul Mal is for the poor. So there is a storage, there is a store where all of the Baytul Mal has been kept. Qanbar.

says me and Amir al-Mu'mineen spent all day distributing the wealth of Bayt al-Mal. Give this person this much, give that person this much. We stopped only for what? For salah. We start at the beginning of the day. Now it's after the time of Maghrib. Qanbar says, I looked at my master. I said, Ya Abu al-Hasan, there is a bit left. There is a small pile of gold and silver left to distribute. What do you think? Should we do this tomorrow? It will take, for example, 1-2 more hours if we were to distribute it now. We've been giving it since the time of Fajr. Should we take a rest? So look at the response of Amir al-Mu'mineen. Amir al-Mu'mineen says, Qanbar, you wish for me to give this tomorrow? He says, yes. He says, how can you guarantee that I will be alive tomorrow? This is Amir al-Mu'mineen who has ilm al-ghayb. He knows that he shall be struck on the 19th and he leaves on the 21st. He knows he'll be alive tomorrow. Yeah, look what he says. Qanbar, can you ensure that I shall be alive tomorrow? He says, no, ya Amir al-Mu'mineen. He says, if I die tonight, what will happen about the rights of these fuqara that were waiting for this money? He says, Qanbar, if you are tired, go home. Amir al-Mu'mineen will distribute the rest of Baytul Mal. For if I delay in giving them their right, this is classified as a sin in the eyes of Allah subhanahu wa ta'ala. You know, sometimes I have something, a piece of money or charity to give to a poor person, I delay giving it to them. Without any reason, I can't delay giving it to them. I'm not adhering to the right of that person. Qanbar said, no, ya Amir al-Mu'mineen, I'll stay with you. Until Abu al-Hasan alayhi salatu wasalam has given out all of the wealth, he begins to sweep Baytul Mal. He says, ya Amir al-Mu'mineen, why are you sweeping Baytul Mal? He says, to make sure that even one dirham or dinar is not left in the corner that I haven't given away. After that, Abu al-Hasan does a sajda. Ya Amir al-Mu'mineen, why did you do a sajda? He said, I did a sajda because Allah subhanahu wa ta'ala says, every place on this earth that you do sajda shall bear witness for you on the day of judgment that you prayed upon it. That is why if you pray in hujjat, pray in different places, it's better for you. If I prayed here today, the next day I pray there, I have two places on the earth that will bear witness that I have prayed. He said, because the earth shall bear witness that I have done sajda, I wish the earth to show all of the people that I was fair when I distributed this Baytul Mal. The first reason why a person infringes upon the rights of others because they have ignorance that this is a right. This was the right of that person. A follower of Amir al-Mu'mineen doesn't have this excuse. The second reason that a person infringes and does dhulm on someone else's haqq, the scholars say because they have deficiency and weakness. Why is it that I steal someone's money? Why is it that I take something else? Because I'm poor. I have weakness. I wish to fulfill a weakness that I have. I do dhulm on someone else. The third reason is I'm not ignorant of that person's right. Nor do I have deficiency or weakness. I wish to gain something. I wish to gain something, therefore I do dhulm. And so these are the three reasons why anyone would do dhulm and take the rights of someone else. And what is interesting is if you look at Karbala and Sayyid al-Shuhada, salawatullahi wa salamuhu alayhi. You will find that those that stood against Abi Abdullah al-Husayn on the 10th of Muharram were into these three categories also. There were those that did dhulm on Sayyid al-Shuhada and his family because they were ignorant of his status. They didn't know who was standing in front of them. There were those that went against Sayyid al-Shuhada because he has his own weakness and deficiency. I'm fearful about my family, what Umar ibn Sa'd or Ibn Ziyad will do to my family. Dhulm due to weakness. And the third is that the reason I do dhulm on Abi Abdullah is because I want to gain. Umar ibn Sa'd is of this category. You find all three of these shown to us in Karbala. And so these are the three key reasons why those around me, I may take their haqq.
sometimes willing

unknowingly, sometimes unknowingly. If these three questions have been understood, the fourth and final question is, what is the link between this verse and the life of Imam Hassan al-Mujtaba alayhi salatu wassalam? And the answer to that is very simple. In the way that his father, Abu al-Hassan, is the perfect example showing people the rights of others around them. In the way that Amir al-Mu'mineen showed best how I should adhere to the khalq of Allah subhanahu wa ta'ala's rights. His son, Sibtul Akbar al-Mujtaba also, in his life showed us the importance of adhering to the rights of the creation of Allah subhanahu wa ta'ala. You find a number of examples where he shows to us how careful he is in adhering to the rights of others, how concerned he is about the haqq of other people, and that the haqq of other people is not taken. For some mention, that the Imam alayhi salatu wasalam is sitting, he has some very simple food in front of him. There is a dog that is next to the holy Imam alayhi salatu wasalam, also lingering around. As the Imam eats from his bread, before he takes a morsel for himself, he places one morsel for this animal. Then he consumes a bit, then he takes a morsel, he places it for this dog, then he consumes. So there were certain people that passed by. They saw the grandson of the Prophet in this state. What did they assume? They assumed that this dog wasn't leaving him alone, so he's feeding it. This dog is pestering him, so he's feeding it. They said, Ya Ibn Rasulillah, should we get rid of this dog? He says, no. It's not that this dog is pestering me. He says, I felt embarrassed that I am eating while something that has life is hungry in front of me. Put aside the rights of the human being. Look at how Mujtaba takes care of the rights of an animal. That animal that is najis. That animal that if it enters into my house, barakah is not in my house. That animal for which I'm told only if you have a guard dog or a dog that works in the fields, you should have it, otherwise don't have it. Yet still he says, I'm embarrassed to eat while this dog is hungry. Adhering to the rights of the khalq of Allah subhanahu wa ta'ala. We're told also, and you've heard many times, that he walks on foot from Medina to Mecca to perform Hajj. 26 years, 27 years. So read in the books of history how it is that Imam al-Hassan would travel. When he walks to Hajj, he doesn't need a camel. I'm walking. History has recorded how they would see him walking to Hajj. They see him walking to Hajj away from the main path on which people would travel. And he holds his camel and walks alongside the camel. So why? So a person comes to him. Ya Ibn Rasulillah, two questions. Number one is, you walk away from the path where everyone else walks. Number two, if you are walking, what's the need for the camel? Either ride the camel or leave the camel in Medina. He says, no, I wish to walk. The reason that I stay away from the main path is that if I walk on the path where everyone else is on their camels and they see the grandson of the Prophet walking, they feel embarrassed, so they begin to walk also. So that they're not feeling pressured to do what I do, I walk on the side so that they can be comfortable as they travel. If I walk with them, they themselves, out of respect, get off their horse, get off their camel. He says, why then do you keep the camel with you? He said, just in case there is someone who wishes to do Hajj. He doesn't have a camel, he wishes to ride it. Just in case someone had the intention of walking, now halfway in the journey he's tired, the camel of Mujtaba is ready to serve them. Look at how he adheres to the rights of those around him. Inna kathiran min al-khulata. And so like his father dedicated his life to this, Imam al-Hassan alayhi salatu wasalam likewise. And look at the irony of this world, that the one who strives the most to ensure that dhulm isn't even done to an animal,

That same Imam is one of the most madloom in his life and after his life. Why was he madloom in his life? Because look at the bravery and courage of Sibt al-Akbar. Look at the letters he wrote to Muawiyah. I don't have the time to tell you what he mentions to Muawiyah. The courage within which he goes out to fight Muawiyah. Yet historians, look at how they describe the grandson of the Prophet. Look at the accusations they make on him. Look at the way in which his own people saw him praying. They pulled the musalla from underneath him. He falls from his camel onto the ground. A spear is placed so deep into his knee that Imam Hussein alayhi salatu wasalam said we could see his own bone and flesh. He is attacked so many times that Imam al-Hassan alayhi salatu wasalam has to wear an armor underneath his dishdasha when he prays. And a number of occasions, people tried to kill him whilst he was in prayer. His armor would protect him. Dhulm during his life. Dhulm after his life, the way people described him. The way that people didn't remember Imam al-Hassan in the way that he should be remembered. As-Sibt al-Akbar. It's enough for me to say this about his greatness. Who was the first to cry on his martyrdom? The first to cry on the martyrdom of Al-Mujtaba was Abi Abdullah Al-Hussein. This is enough for me to understand his greatness. Many of his followers left him. In fact, he is poisoned on a number of occasions. On one of those occasions, someone from his own followers said, I wish to meet the Imam. He said, I wish to meet the Imam. I entered in, I saw the Imam is resting. Look at the way in which he speaks out and calls out to him. This is one of his close followers. Someone who's meant to be a loyal Shia of Imam al-Hassan. He looks at him, he says, Ya Mudhilla al-Mu'mineen. Oh, the one who is the source of dhilla and humiliation for the believers. The Imam says, why do you say this? He says, because of what you have done with Muawiyah and the peace treaty. He says, if I had followers, I would have fought Muawiyah. But my followers left me due to bribes, due to love of the dunya, due to not understanding the status of Imam al-Mujtaba. Muawiyah wishes to poison him. Muawiyah, when he wishes to poison him, he comes to the wife of Imam al-Hassan, Ju'da, and he promises her two things. A number of historical reports have said that the poison is bought specifically from Rome. An intense type of poison. Ju'da is promised a sum of money. Ju'da is promised marriage with Yazid. When she poisons the Imam looks at her and says, "Qatalatni, qatalakillah." You have killed me, may Allah subhanahu wa ta'ala do the same to you, and they will never be loyal to you. What you have been promised, they shall never adhere to the promise. Historical reports say, some say that she got the money. As for the marriage with Yazid, Muawiyah said, if you couldn't be loyal to Hassan al-Mujtaba, how will you be loyal to my son Yazid? Hassan the Great, you couldn't be loyal to. Will you be loyal to Yazid? She gives him the poison. Again, history has two versions. The first says that he struggles for 3 days with this poison. The other is that he struggles for 40. And each day that he is on his deathbed, Hussein is by his side. And Imam al-Hassan, he mentions something. He mentions a riwayah from the Prophet of Islam in his last moments that I wish to start with. The Prophet of Islam goes on Mi'raj. When he goes on Mi'raj, he reaches one of the highest levels of the heavens. And he finds two palaces, Qasran. One next to the other. One of these palaces is green in color. The other is red. He asks Jibra'il. Not because he doesn't know. He wishes for me and you to understand. He says, why are these two palaces of different color? He says, Ya Rasulullah, the green one belongs to Hassan al-Mujtaba. The red one belongs to Hussein. He says, why the color? Jibra'il would say,

وأما حمرة قصر الحسين and as for the red palace of Hussein because his face is covered in his own blood in his last moments Imam al-Hassan

The bucket for his brother Mujtaba. Hussein says, oh my brother, how oppressed are you? What is the response of Imam al-Hassan? He says, well,

I am oppressed, but there is no oppression like the oppression of Hussein. Suddenly, Imam al-Hassan says, hide away this bucket that has my blood. Imam al-Hussein hides away the bucket. He says, why? He says, I can hear the footsteps of Zainab. And I do not wish for her to see my own blood, Zainab, and Tazum, Kurthum, and Tayyaz. I

وحسنا ومظلوما حسين gets the body ready for غسل for كفان and they say أبو الفضل العباس helps his brother in the غسل and the كفن they get ready to bury Imam المجتبى but I notice something there are three brothers and

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He tries a second time. He takes out a dagger, cuts the fingers of Hussein.

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0: All praise belongs to Allah, Lord of all the worlds.
1: Ar-Rahman Ar-Rahim.
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1: Ar-Rahman Ar-Rahim.
0: The All-Beneficent, the All-Merciful. Master of the Day of Retribution.
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0: For 60 years, Tanfoam has been part of the dreams, comfort, and lives of Tanzanians. Generations have changed, times have changed. But one thing has remained the same, the assurance of a good night's sleep. Today, this legacy of excellence has earned Tanfoam official recognition as a super brand. From cities to villages, Tanfoam is ours. We trust it. It has raised generations. The people of Tanzania have spoken. There is only one mattress. Tanfoam. It supported our grandparents, and today their grandchildren still sleep on it.
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Sometimes Allah subhanahu wa ta'ala quotes those who are disbelievers, those who are transgressors, those who are zalimeen. So Allah subhanahu wa ta'ala quotes shaitan, for example, on a number of occasions in the Holy Quran. بِإِزَّتِكَ لَأُغْوِيَنَّهُمْ أَجْمَئِينَ إِلَّا عِبَادَكَ مِنْهُمُ الْمُخْلِصِينَ. 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Sometimes Allah subhanahu wa ta'ala in the Holy Quran quotes a prophet of God. And the verse that I have mentioned at the end of my khutbah is a quotation in Surah As-Sa'd of a prophet of God likewise. And that is the prophet of Allah subhanahu wa ta'ala, Nabiullah Dawood. 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A lot of people that are partners, that are associated with one another, shall infringe upon the rights of their partner. And I wish to analyze this quotation to see what is the historical context. When did Dawood alayhi salatu wasalam say this? What is meant by the term baghi, or the infringing of rights? Why is it that this is mentioned in Quran al-Kareem? And how is it that this verse links in with the life of Imam Hassan al-Mujtaba salawatullahi wa salamuhu alayhi? And so there are a number of questions that need to be answered. The first question that arises is historically, when did Nabiullah Dawood say, Inna kathiran min al-khulata? And as we know, when Quran al-Kareem speaks about Nabiullah Dawood, there is one very important incident that is often spoken about that Quran al-Kareem mentions. And that is that we're told Dawood alayhi salatu wasalam is resting. When suddenly tasawwaru al-mihrab, there are two individuals that jump from the wall and enter into his house. And according to most mufassireen, these two people looked like human beings, actually were angels sent by Allah subhanahu wa ta'ala. When these two angels came to Dawood, and Dawood alayhi salatu wasalam all of a sudden finds two people inside his house who haven't entered through the door, who didn't seek permission to enter, suddenly they see on his face he is confused. Have they come to harm me? Have they come to ask questions? Why have these two people entered? And so when they see this confusion on the face of Dawood alayhi salatu wasalam, before he can say anything, they come and say, Ya Nabi Allah, we have a dispute amongst each other. Dawood alayhi salatu wasalam is known for faslul khitab, is known for his judgment and the resolving of disputes. Ya Nabi

Allah, we have a dispute. We wish for you to solve this for us. And as we know, when you look at the background, the reason that these angels were sent to Dawood alayhi salatu wasalam is that even though he was the most knowledgeable of his people, Allah didn't wish for this thought to enter into his heart. We don't wish for you to have in your heart, I am the most knowledgeable. And so these two angels are sent. We have a dispute. He said, Bismillah. As we know, one of them says, look, I have one sheep. This brother of mine has 99. And this brother of mine who has 99 sheep keeps trying to persuade me to give him my sheep. And so this is unfair. He has been given bounty. He has been given wealth. He has been given riches. Yet still he looks at what I have. Sometimes we find people like this. His bank account is full. He looks at what I have. He has the best car. He looks at my simple car. He says, he keeps making me try to give him this one sheep that I have. This is our dispute. And so without going into why this happened and what Dawood alayhi salatu wasalam does, Nabiullah Dawood says it's very simple. If you have 99, why do you look at the one sheep of your brother? And it's then that Dawood alayhi salatu wasalam comments on what he has seen. Comments on a reality of this world. Many people that are business partners, that are associates, that are friends, that are relatives. Many people, when they interact with others around them, infringe upon the rights of their partners. And so this is the historical context of this statement in Quranul Kareem. If this first question has been understood, the second question that comes is, what is the verse trying to tell me? And what is meant by the term baghi? For the term baghi is used in Quranul Kareem in a number of different ways. The term baghi has a very similar meaning to the term dhulm, but there's a difference between them. So when you look at baghi, imagine, go to the origin of the word, you'll understand what it means. Imagine a person has an injury on their knee. There is a wound on my knee, I should have treated it. I delayed, procrastinated. I was lazy in going to see a doctor. This wound, when it was left untreated, eventually what happens to the wound? If it is left untreated, if I'm careless in regards to it, eventually this wound will become infected. When a wound is infected, they use the word baghi for the jarh, for the wound in Arabic. So here, what is the link between a wound becoming infected and us saying that the word baghi means to take someone else's right, to infringe on someone's rights, to do dhulm to them? And so they say, what happens when I don't treat the wound? Every wound, when I have it, has a certain time period. Within that time period, I need to see a doctor. I should have seen the doctor in 24 hours. When I delayed, what did I do? I surpassed the had. I surpassed the limit. When I surpassed the limit and I didn't get this wound treated, it became infected. From this, we were told, if I surpass any other limit, any other haqq, any other right of a human being, this is called baghi. And so baghi refers to when Allah has placed limits in regards to the people around me. Allah subhanahu wa ta'ala has placed a haqq of my neighbor, of my father, of my friend, of my student, of my teacher. As soon as I surpass the limit, I go past the boundary, I don't adhere to the haqq, this was called baghi. And so Quranul Kareem is referring to this reality that as soon as I leave from my house, I'm surrounded by the huquq and the rights of other people upon me. When I came into this Husayniyya, I'm surrounded by the rights of the people, how I look at them. When I greet them, where do I sit? How do I sit? My life is a collection of huquq. And so Allah subhanahu wa ta'ala is referring to this reality. For Allah azza wa jal in this verse uses three different forms of emphasis. Inna kathiran min al-khulata. Verily, surely, most people don't adhere to rights.
Most people that I interact with.

with I take their rights knowingly or unknowingly. The verse says this is the majority, except for those who are close to their Lord, except for those who have true iman. Because a sign of someone who is close to Allah subhanahu wa ta'ala is that they are so careful about the rights of other people around them. They are so wary about the rights of others. Let me give you this example before I take the discussion forward. We're told in the life and times of Imam Zainul Abidin, salawatullahi wa salamu alayhi. There is someone in Madinatul Munawwara who is unwell. He is unwell in what we call maradul maut. He's on his deathbed. This person is related to the holy Imam, salamullahi alayhi. The Imam goes to visit him with a number of people from Banu Hashim. When the Imam comes to visit him with a number of people from Banu Hashim, they can see that he's in his final days. So what is the natural thing to do? The natural thing to do is that you ask, do you have any last will? Do you have anything that you wish to be performed? Do you have any debts? When the Imam says, do you have any debts? He says, Ya Ibn Rasulullah, I have, for example, 3,000 dinar. So we all know of the generosity of Ahlul Bayt, alayhim salatu wasalam. When he says, I have 3,000 dinar of debts that I have not paid, the Imam comes and says, Alayya thuluthu dayni. On my shoulders is one third of his debt. What's going on here? You would expect that the Imam would say, that 3,000, I'll pay for all of it. The Imam says, I'll pay for one third. When have you found a Imam of Ahlul Bayt alayhi salatu wasalam like this? The Imam says, Alayya thuluthu dayni. He waits. He waits for a few minutes, no one else says anything. He says, two-thirds of the debt I shall pay. Again, he waits. Again, no one says anything. He says, all of the loan shall be paid by Ali ibn al-Husayn. So they come out of the gathering. His other relatives from Banu Hashim say, Ya ibn Rasulillah, if you had the money in the first place, why didn't you say at the beginning that I shall pay for all of his debts? He said, because I have to adhere to the rights of my other family members also. I said, what do you mean? He said, maybe one of you also wished to be part and parcel of this thawab and reward. Maybe you also wish to gain this thawab in paying the debts of one of your family members. If I had come and said, I will pay all of his debts straight away, someone may complain on the day of judgment. I also wish to pay part of his debt. I wasn't able to utter it as quickly as the holy Imam. He says, because I was adhering to the right, I said one third, I waited. I said two thirds, I waited. Until I saw that none of you wish to be part of this thawab, I said, I will cover all of it. Even when he does good, he is so wary in regards to the rights of the people around him. And so this is the reality that the verse is referring to. Most of us in our lives, those that we interact with, those that we live with, we don't adhere to their rights, except for very few of us. If these two questions have been understood, the third question then that arises about this verse is why? Why is it that today a person will infringe upon the rights of his fellow brother or sister? Why is it that I infringe upon the rights of my family members? What is the cause of this illness? And so scholars come and say there are three underlying reasons why any person does dhulm or takes the right of someone around them. What is the first? The first reason that I don't adhere to the rights of people around me, of those that I am associated with, is jahl and ignorance. Meaning what? Meaning the reason I took his right is I didn't even know that this is the right of that person. I was unaware that Allah subhanahu wa ta'ala has given that person such a haq. That Allah subhanahu wa ta'ala has given that person such a right. And so when I took it because I was unaware that this is a right given to that individual. And here we understand that others can make

make an excuse. On the day of judgment, others can make an excuse in front of Allah subhanahu wa ta'ala. That I didn't know that this is the haqq of my friend, of my teacher, of my brother, of the elder, of the younger. Others can make an excuse. A follower of Amirul Mu'mineen has no excuse. Why? Because Abul Hassan spends all of his life teaching me and you the rights of people around me. I have no excuse because Amirul Mu'mineen spends his life time and time again telling me about the rights of those around me. Let me give you some examples. You will find so many examples in the life of Abul Hassan where he taught me rights that otherwise wouldn't have entered into my mind. Number one, in the book Al-Kafi, look at the first chapter, the chapter to do with aql and knowledge. He speaks about the right of the alim and the knowledgeable one. He says, when you go in front of the knowledgeable one, you go in front of the scholar. Normally what happens when I go to visit an alim? They have other people sitting with them also. He says, make sure you give a salam to everyone, but give a special salam to the scholar. This is part of his right. You gave a salam to everyone, you gave him a special greeting. Sit in front of him, don't sit behind him. Do not ask him too many questions. Do not point at him with your finger. Do not tell him that I asked the same question to so and so and he gave me another answer. When you ask him, don't ask him to test him. Ask him because you want to gain knowledge of the Sharia of Allah subhanahu wa ta'ala. He says, and if you have to sit a long time, if you have to wait a long time until he gives you an answer, wait. Be patient. He says, because the example of the alim is like the nakhla tree, the date tree. Why? He says, tantadhiruha. You have to wait until that date drops. He says, likewise, when you go to an alim, don't tell them, I want the answer quickly. If they answer quickly, they might make a mistake. Wait until they have thought, then given you the answer. He tells you certain things about the rights of people that otherwise I would never have thought. The second example, Nahjul Balagha, one of the letters of Nahjul Balagha, the Holy Imam alayhi salatu wasalam speaks about those who are sent under his khilafah to collect zakat. So he has a hukuma. Zakat is the haqq and the right of Allah subhanahu wa ta'ala. Look at how much detail he mentions to the collectors of zakat. Where will you find someone like Amirul Mu'mineen? Abu al-Hasan writes to them and says, when you are sent to a city, or you are sent to a town, you are sent to a people to collect their zakat, don't go straight to their farm, to their land. No. First, go to the watering source where they can, where they join together. Go to that place, greet them. He says, then go to their houses, their farmland. Tell them that you have been sent by the wali of Allah subhanahu wa ta'ala. He says, when you ask them, do they have any of the zakat that belongs to Allah azza wa jal? He says, ask them once. Look how careful he is. He says, ask them once. If someone says, I have no zakat, don't ask him again. Don't ask him for proof. This is the haqq of God. If he wants to give it, he'll give it. Ask him once. If someone says to you, yeah, yes, we do have zakat to give, follow him. Do not enter into his house until he has given you permission. Do not step on his land until he has given you permission. Make sure you are not frightening when you introduce yourself to him. He says, when he takes you then to his land, be very calm. Greet everyone. If he gives you gold and silver, take it. Sometimes the zakat is in form of what? Sometimes the zakat is in the form of animals. So he says, if the zakat is in the form of gold and silver, take it. If the zakat is in the form of animals, go with him, but do not go as if you own the place. He says, because yes, part of those animals belong to Allah. Majority of that flock belongs to this person. When you go there, he says, now, take all of the flock that he has, the animals that he has, split them, divide them into two.

When you divide them into two, ask him, which one do you prefer? Which would you rather keep? So he'll tell you the left one, no problem. Take the right one, split it again into two. Which of these would you rather keep? He'll choose another. Split it again. Which of these would you rather keep? Until you get that number that remains, which is the number of zakat. So that you don't take from that person that which he would desire. When you take it, make sure you don't separate the mother from her child. Make sure that you don't take too much milk from the animal that the child is left thirsty. Make sure when you are bringing back the animals, you go through a path that has a lot of grass so that it can eat. And if you use one of these to ride, use the other to ride also. Don't overwork them. Make sure that you regularly stop to give them water, then bring them to me. Look at the detail that Amir al-Mu'mineen gives to these people. Why? Because he wants to ensure that I don't take the haqq and infringe upon the rights of other people. The third example before I take the discussion further. Yeah. The third example from Abu al-Hasan himself is given to us by Qanbar. Qanbar comes as a servant in the house of Amir al-Mu'mineen. And what is the job that Qanbar has? The reason that Qanbar comes into the household of Abu al-Hasan alayhi salam is that he's told to prepare the water for the wudu of Amir al-Mu'mineen. He becomes so attached to Amir al-Mu'mineen alayhi salatu wasalam that wherever Abu al-Hasan goes, Qanbar is there. Haven't you heard? Sometimes the heart of Amir al-Mu'mineen is restless in Kufa. So he goes out into the middle of the night, into the outskirts of Kufa, in the place that today we call Najaf al-Ashraf. Often he would go with who? Qanbar. Qanbar is told to wait. The Imam goes, he speaks to the earth. So Qanbar becomes so attached to his master. He sees a number of things. He narrates a number of things. Qanbar says on one occasion, after Salatul Fajr was performed in the masjid, the Imam announces and says, I have money of Baytul Mal. Baytul Mal belongs to the fuqara. Baytul Mal is for the poor. So there is a storage, there is a store where all of the Baytul Mal has been kept. Qanbar says, me and Amir al-Mu'mineen spent all day distributing the wealth of Baytul Mal. Give this person this much, give that person this much. We stopped only for what? For Salah. We start at the beginning of the day. Now it's after the time of Maghrib. Qanbar says, I looked at my master. I said, Ya Abul Hasan, there is a bit left. There is a small pile of gold and silver left to distribute. What do you think? Should we do this tomorrow? It will take, for example, one, two more hours if we were to distribute it now. We've been giving it since the time of Fajr. Should we take a rest? So look at the response of Amir al-Mu'mineen. Amir al-Mu'mineen says, Qanbar, you wish for me to give this tomorrow? He says, yes. He says, how can you guarantee that I will be alive tomorrow? This is Amir al-Mu'mineen who has ilmul ghayb. He knows that he shall be struck on the 19th and he leaves on the 21st. He knows he'll be alive tomorrow. Yeah, look what he says. Qanbar, can you ensure that I shall be alive tomorrow? He says, no, ya Amir al-Mu'mineen. He says, if I die tonight, what will happen about the rights of these fuqara that were waiting for this money? He says, Qanbar, if you are tired, go home. Amir al-Mu'mineen will distribute the rest of Baytul Mal. For if I delay in giving them their right, this is classified as a sin in the eyes of Allah subhanahu wa ta'ala. You know, sometimes I have something, a piece of money or charity to give to a poor person, I delay giving it to them. Without any reason, I can't delay giving it to them. I'm not adhering to the right of that person. Qanbar said, no, ya Amir al-Mu'mineen, I'll stay with you. Until Abu al-Hasan alayhi salatu wasalam has given out all of the wealth, he begins to sweep Baytul Mal. He says, ya Amir al-Mu'mineen, why are you sweeping Baytul Mal? He says, to make sure that even one dirham or dinar is not left in the corner that I haven't given away. After that, Abu al-Hasan does a sajda. Ya Amir al-Mu'mineen, why did you do

a sajda? He said, I did the sajda because Allah subhanahu wa ta'ala says, every place on this earth that you do sajda shall bear witness for you on the day of judgment that you prayed upon it. That is why if you pray in hujjat, pray in different places, it's better for you. If I prayed here today, the next day I pray there, I have two places on the earth that will bear witness that I have prayed. He said, because the earth shall bear witness that I have done sajda, I wish the earth to show all of the people that I was fair when I distributed this Baytul Mal. The first reason why a person infringes upon the rights of others because they have ignorance that this is a right. This was the right of that person. A follower of Amir al-Mu'mineen doesn't have this excuse. The second reason that a person infringes and does dhulm on someone else's haqq, the scholars say because they have deficiency and weakness. Why is it that I steal someone's money? Why is it that I take something else? Because I'm poor. I have weakness. I wish to fulfill a weakness that I have. I do dhulm on someone else. The third reason is I'm not ignorant of that person's right. Nor do I have deficiency or weakness. I wish to gain something. I wish to gain something, therefore I do dhulm. And so these are the three reasons why anyone would do dhulm and take the rights of someone else. And what is interesting is if you look at Karbala and Sayyid al-Shuhada, salawatullahi wa salamuhu alayhi. You will find that those that stood against Abi Abdullah al-Husayn on the 10th of Muharram were into these three categories also. There were those that did dhulm on Sayyid al-Shuhada and his family because they were ignorant of his status. They didn't know who is standing in front of them. There were those that went against Sayyid al-Shuhada because he has his own weakness and deficiency. I'm fearful about my family, what Umar ibn Sa'd or Ibn Ziyad will do to my family. Dhulm due to weakness. And the third is that the reason I do dhulm on Abi Abdullah is because I want to gain. Umar ibn Sa'd is of this category. You find all three of these shown to us in Karbala. And so these are the three key reasons why those around me, I may take their haqq, sometimes willingly, sometimes unknowingly. If these three questions have been understood. The fourth and final question is, what is the link between this verse and the life of Imam Hassan al-Mujtaba alayhi salatu wasalam? And the answer to that is very simple. In the way that his father, Abu al-Hasan, is the perfect example showing people the rights of others around them. In the way that Amir al-Mu'mineen showed best how I should adhere to the khalq of Allah subhanahu wa ta'ala's rights. His son, Sibt al-Akbar al-Mujtaba also, in his life showed us the importance of adhering to the rights of the creation of Allah subhanahu wa ta'ala. You find a number of examples where he shows to us how careful he is in adhering to the rights of others. How concerned he is about the haqq of other people. And that the haqq of other people is not taken. For some mention, that the Imam alayhi salatu wasalam is sitting. He has some very simple food in front of him. There is a dog that is next to the holy Imam alayhi salatu wasalam, also lingering around. As the Imam eats from his bread, before he takes a morsel for himself, he places one morsel for this animal. Then he consumes a bit, then he takes a morsel, he places it for this dog, then he consumes. So there were certain people that passed by. They saw the grandson of the Prophet in this state. What did they assume? They assumed that this dog wasn't leaving him alone, so he's feeding it. This dog is pestering him, so he's feeding it. They said, Ya Ibn Rasulillah, should we get rid of this dog? He says, no. It's not that this dog is pestering me. He says, I felt embarrassed that I am eating while something that has life is hungry in front of me.
put aside the rights of

of the human being. Look at how Mujtaba takes care of the rights of an animal. That animal that is najis, that animal that if it enters into my house, barakah is not in my house. That animal for

of the human being. Look at how Mujtaba takes care of the rights of an animal. That animal that is najis, that animal that if it enters into my house, barakah is not in my house. That animal for which I'm told only if you have a guard dog or a dog that works in the fields, you should have it, otherwise don't have it. Yet still he says, I'm embarrassed to eat while this dog is hungry. Adhering to the rights of the khalq of Allah subhanahu wa ta'ala. We're told also, and you've heard many times, that he walks on foot from Medina to Mecca to perform Hajj. 26 years, 27 years. So read in the books of history how it is that Imam al-Hasan would travel. When he walks to Hajj, he doesn't need a camel. I'm walking. History has recorded how they would see him walking to Hajj. They see him walking to Hajj away from the main path on which people would travel. And he holds his camel and walks alongside the camel. So why? So a person comes to him. Ya ibn Rasulillah, two questions. Number one is you walk away from the path where everyone else walks. Number two, if you are walking, what's the need for the camel? Either ride the camel or leave the camel in Medina. He says, no, I wish to walk. The reason that I stay away from the main path is that if I walk on the path where everyone else is on their camels and they see the grandson of the Prophet walking, they feel embarrassed, so they begin to walk also. So that they're not feeling pressured to do what I do, I walk on the side so that they can be comfortable as they travel. If I walk with them, they themselves, out of respect, get off their horse, get off their camel. He says, why then do you keep the camel with you? He said, just in case there is someone who wishes to do Hajj. He doesn't have a camel, he wishes to ride it. Just in case someone had the intention of walking, now halfway in the journey he's tired, the camel of Mujtaba is ready to serve them. Look at how he adheres to the rights of those around him. Inna kathiran min al-khulata. And so like his father dedicated his life to this, Imam al-Hasan alayhi salatu wasalam likewise. And look at the irony of this world, that the one who strives the most to ensure that dhulm isn't even done to an animal, that same Imam is one of the most madhloom in his life and after his life. Why was he madhloom in his life? Because look at the bravery and courage of Sibtul Akbar. Look at the letters he wrote to Muawiyah. I don't have the time to tell you what he mentions to Muawiyah. The courage within which he goes out to fight Muawiyah. Yet historians, look at how they describe the grandson of the Prophet. Look at the accusations they make on him. Look at the way in which his own people saw him praying. They pulled the musalla from underneath him. He falls from his camel onto the ground. A spear is placed so deep into his knee that Imam Hussein alayhi salatu wasalam said we could see his own bone and flesh. He is attacked so many times that Imam al-Hasan alayhi salatu wasalam has to wear an armor underneath his dishdasha when he prays. And a number of occasions, people tried to kill him whilst he was in prayer. His armor would protect him. Dhulm during his life. Dhulm after his life, the way people described him. The way that people didn't remember Imam al-Hasan in the way that he should be remembered. As-Sibtul Akbar. It's enough for me to say this about his greatness. Who was the first to cry on his martyrdom? The first to cry on the martyrdom of Al-Mujtaba was Abi Abdullah Al-Husayn. This is enough for me to understand his greatness. Many of his followers left him. In fact, he is poisoned on a number of occasions. On one of those occasions, someone from his own followers said, I wish to meet the Imam. He said, I wish to meet the Imam. I entered in, I saw the Imam is resting. Look at the way in which he speaks out and calls out to him. This is one of his close followers. Someone who's meant to be a loyal Shia of Imam al-Hasan.
He looks at him, he says, Ya Mudilla al-Mu'mineen. Oh, the one who is the source of dhilla and humiliation for the believers. The Imam says, Why do you

you say this? He says, because of what you have done with Muawiyah and the peace treaty. He says, if I had followers, I would have fought Muawiyah. But my followers left me due to bribes, due to love of the dunya, due to not understanding the status of Imam al-Mujtaba. Muawiyah wishes to poison him. Muawiyah, when he wishes to poison him, he comes to the wife of Imam al-Hasan Ju'da, and he promises her two things. A number of historical reports have said that the poison is bought specifically from Rome. An intense type of poison. Ju'da is promised a sum of money. Ju'da is promised marriage with Yazid. When she poisons the Imam looks at her and says, "Qatalatni, qatalakillah." You have killed me, may Allah subhanahu wa ta'ala do the same to you, and they will never be loyal to you. What you have been promised, they shall never adhere to the promise. Historical reports say, some say that she got the money. As for the marriage with Yazid, Muawiyah said, if you couldn't be loyal to Hassan al-Mujtaba, how will you be loyal to my son Yazid? Hassan the Great, you couldn't be loyal to. Will you be loyal to Yazid? She gives him the poison. Again, history has two versions. The first says that he struggles for 3 days with this poison. The other is that he struggles for 40. And each day that he is on his deathbed, Hussein is by his side. And Imam al-Hassan, he mentions something. He mentions a riwayah from the Prophet of Islam in his last moments that I wish to start with. The Prophet of Islam goes on Mi'raj. When he goes on Mi'raj, he reaches one of the highest levels of the heavens. And he finds two palaces, Qasran. One next to the other. One of these palaces is green in color. The other is red. He asks Jibra'il. Not because he doesn't know. He wishes for me and you to understand. He says, why are these two palaces of different color? He says, Ya Rasulullah, the green one belongs to Hassan al-Mujtaba. The red one belongs to Hassan, he says, Hussein. He says, why the color? Jibra'il would say, Wa amma khudratu qasr al-Husayn. The reason why Hussein's palace is green, فَلِأَنَّهُ يَمُوتُ بِالسُّوقُ.

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God. 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Hussein says, oh my brother, how oppressed are you? What is the response of Imam al-Hassan? He says, wala.

I am oppressed, but there is no oppression like the oppression of Hussein. Suddenly, Imam al-Hassan says, hide away this bucket that has my blood. Imam al-Hussein hides away the bucket. He says, why? He says, I can hear the footsteps of Zainab. And I do not wish for her to see my own blood, Zainab and Tazum Kulthum and Tayyaz. I say, Imam al

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She says, a third person came to the body of my brother, Abi Abdullah. He tries to take the ring from his finger. The ring doesn't come off. He tries a second time. He takes out a dagger. Cuts the fingers of Hussein. على لعنة الله على القوم الظالمين وسيعلم الذين ظلموا أي منقلب ينقلبون إنا لله وإنا إليه راجعون يا حسين.

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0: In the name of Allah, the All-Beneficent, the All-Merciful.
1: Alhamdulillahi Rabbil Alameen.
0: All praise belongs to Allah, Lord of all the worlds.
1: Ar-Rahman Ar-Rahim.
0: The All-Beneficent, the All-Merciful. Master of the Day of Retribution. You alone do we worship, and to you alone do we turn for help. Guide us on the straight path. The path of those whom you have blessed. Such as have not incurred your wrath nor are astray.

I want us to think about what we can present to Imam Hussein as a hadiyah, as a gift. He's given us so much. He's given us possibilities of Jannah, avenues of salvation. He's given us this idea that we're sitting there listening to words from the speaker that's breaking our heart and tears are flowing down our face. We're beating our heads, but somehow there's serenity inside of our hearts. In fact, if we didn't cry as much, we complained to ourselves. I didn't cry as much as I'd like to. There are people in this audience that lose a loved one, devastating deaths from a young son to a father, to a spouse, to a parent. And somehow they can't get themselves to cry. So what do? They put on the masaib of Imam Hussein and they empty their heart out to Imam Hussein. His mission, this aza, is the source of our identity, an avenue of our salvation. He's a ray of our hope. Where would we be as a Shia nation without this azadari? Why do you think the enemy is pouring millions of dollars to start fitna and corruption inside this very institution amongst the Shias? Why do you think the ziyarah for Imam Hussein has always been difficult from day number one? It's never been easy to go to Karbala and send your salams to Imam Hussein. Because they know that if they go, arifan bihaqqina, with the understanding who Imam Hussein truly is, they'll come back as a brand new person, who not only will bring deen to the musalla in the masjid, but bring deen to his workplace and his school classroom as well. That scares the enemy.

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1: Alhamdulillahi Rabbil Alameen.
0: All praise belongs to Allah, Lord of all the worlds.
1: Ar-Rahman Ar-Rahim.
0: The All-Beneficent, the All-Merciful. Master of the day of retribution.
1: Iyyaka na'budu wa iyyaka nasta'in.
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0: 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Such as have not incurred your wrath, nor are astray.

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0: 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Generations have changed, times have changed. 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Today, this legacy of excellence has earned Tanfoam official recognition as a super brand. 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We trust it. It has raised generations. The people of Tanzania have spoken. There is only one mattress. Tanfoam. It supported our grandparents, and today their grandchildren still sleep on it.
1: أعوذ بالله من الشيطان الرجيم بسم الله الرحمن الرحيم الحمد لله رب العالمين الحمد لله الذي هدانا لهذا وما كنا لنهتدي لولا أن هدانا الله الحمد لله الذي أنزل الفرقان على عبده ليكون للعالمين نذيرا 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All praise belongs to Allah subhanahu wa ta'ala, and I begin in His blessed name for granting us this life and giving us a sensory called the heart, qalb. For it is at the heart where all the truth lies. Where you look at eyes, you look at the mind, when we look at our sensory such as our hands and our ability to hear, our auditory system, our olfactory system, which is our ability to smell. These are all means by which to see the truth, but where the truth lies is in the heart. And we know that because when we say to each other, look, you know, I love you with my mind, you know, a spouse looks at, you know, the spouse and says, you know, I've been thinking a lot and I've fallen in love with you. My mind is in love with you. It's insulting. You know, if you say that my eyes love you, it's insulting. If you say, my physical body loves you, it's insulting. But when you say, my heart loves you, it's meaningful. Because the truth lies in the heart. And religion of Allah subhanahu wa ta'ala on this earth, when Allah says, you know, that He has created us, نَبْتَلِيهِ إِنَّا خَلَقْنَا الْإِنسَانَ مِن نُطْفَةٍ أَمْشَاجٍ نَبْتَلِيهِ فَجَعَلْنَاهُ سَمِيعًا بَصِيرًا إِنَّ هَدَيْنَاهُ السَّبِيلَ إِمَّا شَاكِرًا وَإِمَّا كَفُورًا. Allah subhanahu wa ta'ala created mankind to test this person. You and I are here under trial. نَبْتَلِيهِ. Therefore Allah gave us سَمِيعًا بَصِيرًا, hearing and sight. And Allah guided us. These سَمِيعًا بَصِيرًا are means. But where the truth lies is in the heart. We as a human race, when we talk to each other socially, and when we share experiences and we share each other's emotions, if it's not at the level of the heart, then we're playing games. It's really sad when we look at each other as a human race, when we grow older, we learn the art of

refusing to speak at the level of the heart, we start to manufacture a pseudo heart. And we start to say things because it sounds right. You know, social media is excellent as an example. You're talking to somebody, they make a comment, you put an LOL, laughing out loud. But you're not laughing out loud. It's just an expression, oh, that was funny, but your body is not expressing it. That emoji that you're sending out is not really what your heart is saying. It's an expression the other side is feeling, but they're really not feeling what you're really feeling. And this is where bipolarity in behavior becomes a big problem in human beings, where we now have multiple personalities. Online, we're different than in real life. Because in real life, you don't have to say anything. The vibrations of your body, the rhythm that we give off, the energy that we exude, is sufficient for a human being to know what you actually are implying. You know, in public speaking, it's many a times people say, it's not what you say, it's how you say. And the mode of your expression sometimes is more powerful than what you say. Sometimes that moment of silence is more powerful than a whole series of words that we may give off. It's the truth. And I think what we need to understand is that if we want to understand the dynamics of what I'm talking about, then go to the young generation, the youth. Especially the young ones. You will see they have no strategy of creating this facade. They try, but they don't have the skill. So you can tell right away if they are being sincere or they're lying. It's all over their faces. That's where the truth lies. When we grow older, we learn to develop ways of masking that. And the danger of masking where the truth of the heart lies is now we're preventing the truth from speaking out within us. When Allah says, Ya alladhina amanu alaykum anfusakum, oh you believe, take care of yourselves. Anfusakum, here Allah subhanahu wa ta'ala is specifically talking about the heart. We say, Rabbana la tuzigh qulubana ba'da idh hadaytana. Our Lord, don't let our hearts go astray after you've given it hidayah. فِي قُلُوبِهِمْ مَرَضٌ فَزَادَهُمُ اللَّهُ مَرَضًا. In their hearts is a disease, and therefore Allah increases their disease. It's at the heart level. And at the heart level, for me to simplify it, in simple layman terms, we're talking about empathy. There's a difference between empathy and sympathy. Sympathy is when you try, you don't have that feeling, but you're sort of trying to show respect to the other side. I'm sympathetic, but you're not feeling the pain of the shoe of the wearer. Empathy is I feel your pain. So when you lose a loved one, for example, especially your father or your mother, and then somebody loses their father or their mother, you have the greatest amount of empathy because you've gone through that. But that doesn't imply, by the way, that one has to lose their mother or their father to have empathy for someone who lost their mother or father. Imam Ali ibn Abi Talib alayhi salatu wasalam explains it beautifully. Allahumma salli ala. You know, he said to Imam Hassan in his will, in his writing, he said, I have put myself in the shoe of the old person and I have felt their experiences, because there's a rational mind that can put you in a state of empathy. This is tafakkur, tadhakkur, alladhina yadhkuruna Allah qiyaman wa qu'udan wa ala junubihim wa yatafakkaruna fi khalqis samawati wal ard. They reflect, you see, standing, sitting and lying on their sides about the creation of Allah. This is the dhikr we're talking about. The one who looks at you with empathy and says, how does that person feel? Today the Black Lives Matter is a big problem. If you look at the lack of empathy in the amount of injustice that we have meted out on people of darker skin, it's abhorrent and atrocious. Even Iblis couldn't outdo that. For he rejected Adam for being created with black mud, but we have outdone him. We have institutionalized racism, where there are three forms of racism. One is individual. One is the one who is the oppressed, who promotes

promotes it, and then the one that is institutionalized. The one who says, ah, that black person is below me, is like my slave, or really he's from that country, ah, third class. That's an individual. You can correct that person, say, hey, don't say that. It's actually powerful, you can stop them. The second one is deadly, but unfortunately, psychologically, it's the way the world works. That when a person is punished long enough, it becomes part of their life. In psychology, it's called learned helplessness, where you learn to be helpless and you promote your own helplessness. I'm a loser, I'm bad, I'm a slave, please make me a slave. I love to be a slave, punish me because... And if somebody says, no, the slave is bad, you know, you should not enslave, the slave will fight you to make sure that you keep slavery. You have among the darker-skinned people who actually discriminate each other based on the shades of dark skin. Malik Shabazz, Malcolm X, mentions in his book that as a black man, he was lighter skin in his family. He got better treatment than his brothers because they were darker skin. This is only possible when we lack empathy. See, we as Muslims living in America today, and Islam is being vilified and attacked. And as Muslims, our women, especially when they go out with the hijab after 9/11, many were afraid, should we wear the hijab? We're so afraid, you know, we could be attacked. And then you start to feel it. And I remember people saying, oh yeah, yeah, it's like we're like those people or the black people who are suffering. I said, no, don't go there. You haven't even scratched the surface. At least you are a Muslim who can get away with it, with your light skin. What does that one do? And you know, we have taken our societies ages back by doing this. And I always study this, and I said, why do we behave this? Look, I come from Africa, most of us here come from Africa. You know, we live with the Africans, but the way we deal with them, with all due respect, it's institutionalized. Don't question it. Like in the 60s in America, a black person couldn't even enter from the front door of a restaurant or sit on the front of the bus. They had signs for toilets where you had to be colored, you had to go there. In the 1960s of a country that calls itself a democracy for the people, with the people, by the people, and in God we trust, and all men are created equal? No, all white men are created equal. It's an institution. And how does it reach there? You cannot reach it unless you numb your emotions and you disconnect empathy. That's when you can lynch a person. That's when you can hang them. That's when you can behead them. That's when you can kill them. The enemies of Imam Hussein alayhi salam in Karbala lacked empathy. They had no connection. When Allah says, فِي قُلُوبِهِمْ مَرَضٌ فَزَادَهُمُ اللَّهُ مَرَضًا, in their hearts is a disease. The disease your Quran is talking about is they lack empathy. Allah says, وَسَارِعُوا إِلَى مَغْفِرَةٍ مِّن رَبِّكُمْ وَجَنَّةٍ عَرْضُ وَالسَّمَاوَاتُ وَالْأَرْضُ أُعِدَّتْ لِلْمُتَّقِينَ الَّذِينَ يُنْفِقُونَ فِي السَّرَّاءِ وَالضَّرَّاءِ وَالْكَاظِمِينَ الْغَيْظَ وَالْعَافِينَ عَنِ النَّاسِ وَاللَّهُ يُحِبُّ الْمُحْسِنِينَ. Quran is describing empathy. If you look at, and I'll explain this about Imam Zain al-Abidin, you want to understand empathy? I don't think in the annals of history, and Allah is my witness, we can use a better example, given the conditions, the pre-existing and the post, of a human being who practiced 100% empathy than Imam Zain al-Abidin alayhi salam, than Zainab alayhi salam, than Rabab alayhi salam, the wife of Imam Hussein. Salawat ala Muhammad wa ala Muhammad. Empathy. When you go into business, you know what the strategy of business is? Hide your true emotions. Put on a face. Fool the other side. What your heart really says is not what your tongue really says. Isn't it a classic business? In fact, they tell you, if you actually express your heart, you may not get a good deal. You may end up paying a little too much money. Or your margins will go down. But our Ahlul Bayt never did that. Imam Jafar Sadiq alayhi salatu wasalam, Allahumma salli ala Muhammad wa ala Muhammad.

you know, he sends one of his companions to go sell grain in Egypt. He comes back with double the profits. And the Imam says, why double? He said, there was a famine there, so prices went double. Imam says, haram. Because there was a famine, you doubled the price? This is not acceptable. This method of making money, where you take advantage of conditions of a people, just like Qarz al-Hasana, you loan people interest-free, so you don't put them in peril. That's why Qarz al-Hasana is Qarz al-Hasana. Not because, oh, he's in need, so now I'm going to double the interest rates. Shaitan. But how can you do that? It's because you have no empathy. You don't feel the pain of the other. Oh, you're starving? Pay double. But I'm starving, I'm going to die. I don't care. You cannot say that if the heart is not sealed. If the heart is sealed, forget about charging. You'll give it for free. That was Imam Zain al-Abidin. You know the success of Karbala? We're discussing this on Enlight, you know, on our media every single day. Subhanallah, when you dissect it, the power God has left us with, that even we, the followers of Ahlul Bayt, if we're reckless and lethargic in our iman and in our ibadah as a community, the power Imam Hussein alayhi salam left us from Karbala is so powerful that, believe me, Allah is my witness, you and I are not keeping the message of Karbala alive. It is the message of Karbala that's keeping us alive. I'm a speaker, I'm a public speaker, I'm telling you, my power on this pulpit comes because of that, not the other way around. I can be as eloquent as I want to be. It means nothing if there is no essence and spirit of the truth of Allah subhanahu wa ta'ala. And this love of Ahlul Bayt, you know, people talk about the love of Ahlul Bayt. We talk about wilayah, and I want to touch on it very quickly tonight. But I want to touch this essential nature of honesty and truthfulness. That when we meet each other and we hug each other, as Allah says, hasten to forgiveness. Sari wa la maghfirati min rabbikum. Forgiveness, protection. Where Allah says, there's a paradise that's greater than all of the creations put together for you. It waits for you, Allah says. Who are they? Allah says, they give charity in good times and in bad times. الَّذِينَ يَنْفِقُونَ فِي السَّرَّى وَالدَّرَّى. You cannot do that unless you have empathy. I know a brother in Canada, his business was losing money. The accountant says to me, we're in the red. For the last 2-3 years, we're in the red. We're losing money. But my boss says, pay the khumus. I said to my boss, we don't have money, we've lost money. He said, whatever we have left, pay the khumus. I said, but you don't have to. He said, I know, but I want to give it. That person today is one of the wealthiest persons in Canada. Some of you may know him. The point of the matter is, الَّذِينَ يُنْفِقُونَ فِي السَّرَّى وَالدَّرَّى. In good times and in bad times. Empathy. Because you have the ability. At least I can breathe. I can walk. I have a business. So I'm losing money today. I'll make a windfall tomorrow. Who knows? Who cares? وَالْكَاظِمِينَ الْغَيْظِ. They hold back their anger. You cannot do that if you lack empathy. It's impossible. Because when there's empathy, right away you bite your tongue. Because you say, oh, shame on me for getting angry. I've done the same thing to others. Who am I to condemn this person to eternity? When I have also wronged, I have been there, I have not kept my promise, I have not been sincere sometimes, shame on me for holding that person to task when I'm no good. Alaykum anfusakum. Wal kadhimin al ghayth. Wal afina anin nas. And they forgive mankind. They forgive mankind. You know how hard it is to forgive mankind? Very difficult. Whenever we say, oh, this person's a problem, this, you know, I went through 7 marriages, all these women that I married, they're horrible. Really? Maybe you're the problem. Because maybe the problem is you. Actually, the problem is you. Allah says, look at yourself. Have you looked at yourself? You lack that empathy. We're so judgmental. I'm right. You're wrong. This is where the problem lies. People of Karbala, who killed our blessed Imam and his family, were like this. They saw money. Yazid threw money at them. Muawiyah threw money at them. Imam Hassan alayhi salam, we just commemorated his shahada a few days ago.

ago. He enacts an army. By the time he's going towards Muawiyah to eradicate him, to get rid of the cancer, some of the soldiers, the generals of Imam Hassan's army, turn against him. And Imam is surrounded with his sincere heart to eradicate a cancer, to help us, to make our lives better, to make our halal effective, to make the haram ineffective, to make a world of honesty and sincerity and trust where we don't have to lock our doors and we don't have to put on a facade in business in order to make money, but money will come by the will of Allah. Wallahu khairur raziqeen. But people didn't listen. They took the money. Alhaqkum at-takathur hatta zurtumul maqabir kalla sawfa ta'lamun. Abundance diverts you until you come to the grave. Then you shall see. لَتَرَوُنَّ الْجَحِيمِ. You will see hell. Allah warns us. Allah says, I have made your heart very clear. And I am between. بَيْنَ الْمَرْءِ وَقَلْبِ. Allah is between yourself and your heart. By the way, according to the Quran, a true believer cannot become a believer until Allah seals it and approves it. And you cannot become a kafir and a disbeliever until Allah approves it as a kafir. Meaning he disapproves the belief of the person and therefore the person becomes a kafir. The Prophet, the Imams, the Quran, you and I, nobody has the right to affect the heart of a person but Allah. Allah mentions this in the Quran. Even the verse I just started with, Allah says it is he who opens up your hearts with the light of Islam. It is he. So in these gatherings today, and I'm telling you with all due respect, as a traveler, as a student in science, if you study social sciences, you study emotions, you study psychology at this level, what we call emotional levels of intelligence, there is no greater powerful means by which to massage the heart. You know, Allah says, إِنَّمَا الْمُؤْمِنُونَ الَّذِينَ إِذَا ذُكِرَ اللَّهُ وَجِلَتْ قُلُوبُهُمْ وَإِذَا تُلِيَتْ عَلَيْهِمْ آيَاتُ زَادَتْهُمْ إِيمَانًا وَعَلَى رَبِّهِمْ يَتَوَكَّلُونَ. Allah says, the believers are those who, when they hear the name of Allah, their hearts palpitate. They're excited. You mention Allah. When they hear gossip, they get bored. They said, no. وَإِذَا خَاتَبَهُمُ الْجَاهِلُونَ قَالُوا سَلَامًا. I don't have time for this nonsense. Talk meaningful stuff. My heart desires the truth. Feed it. Nurture it. Strengthen it. Strengthen the heart. ثَبِّتْ قَلْبِ. Strengthen my heart. I'm telling you, brothers and sisters, with all due respect, having traveled the continents and traveled to churches and synagogues and temples and schools of thought, nobody on earth, with all due respect, and I sit on this pulpit to be challenged, is there a better means by which to guide humanity with truth than these kinds of gatherings where we talk about Ahlul Bayt, the Quran, the Holy Prophet? No question about it. And I'm not saying this because I'm here. No, I don't need to pander to anybody. I am saying this because this connection is by example. Why does Hollywood thrive? We want to watch how do the rich live. We want to watch how drug dealers deal in drugs. If you look at El Chapo, you know, on Netflix, everybody wants to watch how the mafia works, how the drug dealers work. Why? Because we want to see it by example. We want to feel it. You know, when Netflix makes movies, they make sure they make it in such a way that you are there. And the cameras are so well positioned that you are there in three dimensions. Why? Because they want you to feel it. Because they want to get close to your emotions with the feeling of maybe having some empathy in what they're trying to give you. It's very powerful. And I must say, when you examine all the stories out there, manufactured and true documentaries, nothing is superior to these conversations. But it's how we present it. And it's how we say it. And how we dissect it. You see, Allah says, عُدُّ إِلَى سَبِيلِ رَبِّكَ بِالْحِكْمَةِ وَالْمَوْعِدَةِ الْحَسَنَةِ. Invite them to the way of your Lord and say that which is good. وَجَادِلْهُمْ بِالَّتِي هِيَ أَحْسَنَ. And use sound argumentation. So in this introduction today, when it comes to Black Lives Matters, let's not say, oh, my culture,

Oh, I'm better. Stop. Exactly what Shaitan said. And Shaitan is not human. He's made of smokeless fire. So the law of Allah is not limited to the type of creation. You could be an angel. You could be made of fire. You could be made of clay. You could be made of plastic, rubber, whatever material. If you have arrogance and lack of empathy, Allah condemns you. Simple. Please understand that. Now, this problem is opened up today with this pandemic. When this pandemic happened, it's a contagion that's hidden, and it's evolving, and it's mutating. And this is something that was known for centuries. We knew about this, decades. Leaders were talking about this impending problem. But there is a silver lining to all this. Hygiene has improved. You know, when you're in the house, some mothers say, I had a student at Wise say to me, I never knew my sisters and brothers are the way they are. I said, what do you mean? He said, ever since the pandemic, we're stuck in the same house together. For the first time, I actually spent time to know my brothers and sisters. I said, mashallah, silver lining. I said, what did you do about it? He said, I learned to adapt. I learned to give and take. I said, subhanallah, silver lining. Couples who were conveniently married, each one was earning, providing, becoming that, but there was no heart-to-heart connection, suddenly went to heart-to-heart. But unfortunately, it also went the other way for some people. But it's okay. At least it's exposed. I'd rather know the truth than live a lie. So the pandemic situation today is a big challenge, especially in education. Because now even little children are stuck at home, and parents have to now spend time to teach them. I know teachers who are professionals who tell me, I cannot teach my child. I don't know what to do. I'm a teacher, but I cannot stay home and get my child on that computer, and I cannot get my child to focus. And I'm having a problem. We don't know what to do. I said, you're going to have to weigh now the dangers of your child potentially, you know, bringing in some contagion, versus your child losing their psychology and their social behaviors, and maybe developing some serious behavioral problems tomorrow. It's a challenge, isn't it? So these majalis teach us what to do. Imam Zainul Abidin alayhi salam went through the toughest situation when he pulled that tent as there was this noise happening on the day of Ashura, and he pulled in his illness and he saw his father's head on the spear. He says, Inna lillahi wa inna ilayhi raji'un. Just that vision of Imam Zainul Abidin looking at his father's head on a spear is a university for me for the rest of my life. For then I look at the Blessed Imam, I said, what did you do with this situation? The pandemic is nothing compared to what you went through. Imam says, let me show you how to do it. First, you get to the heart of things. You evaluate. You value things. I know people used to complain coming to school. Now are begging to come back to school. For Allah says, when I gave it to you, you were ungrateful, for it was so readily available. But when I took it away from you, you knew the value of it. Just like when our loved ones die, now we remember every second of what they were saying. We remember those tears that came out of their eyes. Because they're not here anymore. But when they're here, we ignore them. We avoid them. The heart is questioning, how dare you do that? When that's the most precious thing you possess, honor it now before Allah takes it. So I see people come and say, brother, please do something. I said, yesterday it wasn't important, now it is. Alhamdulillah that we evaluated, that we've come to the value today, that sitting in these kinds of gatherings together, how valuable is this? How valuable is it to see each other's faces? How valuable is it to say salam to each other? How valuable it is to feel the energy of the other person even behind a mask? Very valuable. The Imam is showing us, look at what I went through. What did I do? And I tell you, as a brief introduction, I don't have time today. The entire event of Karbala is about the walaya. إِنَّمَا وَلِيُّكُمُ اللَّهُ وَالرَّسُولُ الَّذِينَ آمَنُوا الَّذِينَ يُقِيمُونَ الصَّلَاةَ وَيُؤْتُونَ الزَّكَاةَ هُمْ رَاكِعُونَ. Allah says, the walaya, wali, إِنَّمَا وَلِيُّكُمُ اللَّهُ. This conversation, the problems we have, lack of empathy, when we have no sympathy, when we have self-destructive behavior, when we gossip, backbite, fault find, and we destroy each other indiscriminately and break our families apart, it's because

Because when you go up to the totem pole, there is a lousy leader somewhere. Within our communities too, when we don't have visionary leaders who have empathy for the community, who are not manipulating the communities for their own benefits and their own power in self-aggrandized moments of narcissism, the way we have a leader today in our country who's going to take us to war on earth because he doesn't care about anybody. Because they have no empathy, let alone sympathy. And then you have the Yazidis and the Muawiyas, who Imam Hussein alayhi salam's head comes. Do you even feel sorry that you beheaded this blessed man? He takes the stick and he slams it on his face. And he's striking his teeth. A Christian says, how dare you do that? That we have the footprints of a donkey that Jesus rode and we honor it. You kill the grandson of the prophet. That's what happens when you don't have empathy. That's what happens when hearts are hard. Imam Ali alayhi salam says, مَا جَفَّتِ الدَّمُوءُ إِلَّا لِقَسْوَةِ الْقُلُوبِ وَمَا قَسَتِ الْقُلُوبِ إِلَّا لِكَثْرَةِ الذُّنُوبِ Tears don't come out when hearts are hard. And hearts don't get hard unless they are filled with sin. كَثْرَةِ الذُّنُوبِ How does sin come? We calculate. We manipulate. We instigate. We play around. The heart says something else. But said, yeah, but this is Machiavellian. This will give me benefit, like Umar ibn Sa'd. So Umar ibn Sa'd bin Abi Waqqas, history. Sa'd bin Abi Waqqas was known as a companion of the Prophet. He was known to be religious. Even Umar ibn Sa'd knew the Quran very well. But he lacked empathy. There are people who are huffaz of Quran, who read Quran like parrots. But they haven't connected. Their hearts are sealed. They can quote verses. Ibn Ziyad used to quote verses of Quran. Muawiyah used to quote. But no connection. They are using it as a tool to promote their own agenda. Muawiyah used Islam. Abu Sufyan used Islam to promote his own agenda. We condemn it. We detest it. We reject it. Hence we send la'an to that. But for God's sakes, please, I advise myself and all of us, let's do with each other the other way. The way the imams did it. That Hassan bin Numair, who takes Imam Zain al-Abidin, is in chains. And they say he had chains on his wrists, heavy. I mean, I want you to empathize for a moment. Not because I want you to feel that you're there in 3D. I want you to feel the message of the Imam, the Islam, the sacrifices of Islam. When we end tonight with this blessed child called Ruqayya, also known as Sakina, the four-year-old daughter of Imam Hussein alayhi salam. And when we talk about her and her untimely departure at the age of four, let's feel the fatherness, the daughterness, the love, the sacrifice, the Islam. Imam Zain al-Abidin is in chain. They say he had a collar also, a metal collar. Hot metal collar. And he was heavy, so he was cutting into his skin. They say his shirt was bleeding. He had blood on his shirt. Imam Zain al-Abidin alayhi salam is holding this, and Hassan bin Namir is holding water in this, you know, flask, in this what they call skin. Imam is extremely thirsty. For days they have not had water because the Euphrates was blocked. The blessed Imam has just witnessed the massacre of his father. 40 horses crushed the body of Imam Hussein alayhi salam. 40 wasn't enough for you to behead him. It wasn't enough to strip him of his blessed clothes. It wasn't enough to take his turban away. It wasn't enough to take his ring away. It wasn't enough to kill his 6-month-old baby when you took his head out and put it on a spear. It wasn't enough. You can't do this if you lack empathy. You can't do this.
Imam Zainal Abidin is looking at this man and says, you know,

said, yes, I want water. It's my right. He said, I won't give it to you. He pours the water in front of the imam. My imam is telling me, Hasanain, you are in the 21st century. You have problems. You have desires. You have people who do injustice to you. You are unjust to people sometimes too. So back off. But be kind. Forgive. Forgive mankind. I said to the imam, how? How? I have to have justice. I must hold a grudge. This person did me wrong. We live like that, don't we? Huh? Every time we look at each other, that person did me wrong. That person did do something for my family. This one was bad. 5 years ago, this one said X, Y, Z. I'll never forgive this person. My imam is my teacher. My leader is standing up there and is teaching me. You can take all your problems, put it on a scale. Take your whole community's problems, put it on a scale. You cannot outweigh mine. That's what I'm saying. When it comes to examples, when it comes to lessons, when it comes to you and I holding each other to task, where we as brothers and sisters can say to each other, hey, let's behave better. You say, why? He said, who's your leader? Oh, my leader is the prophet, the prophets, the imams. Good. Anybody else? No. Allah says, innama waliyukum Allah wa rasuluh. Alladhina amanu. Your leader. One, wali, not wilaya, not awliya. Allah doesn't say, innama awliyakum Allah. Allah says, innama waliyukum Allah. Singular, one, guardian, protector, one role. Even our maraji, when we look at our maraji, we have to ask, do our marjis follow the footsteps of Allah, the Prophet, and Ahlul Bayt? Otherwise, they're disqualified. Because nobody has higher authority than these. Innama waliyukum Allah. I'm talking about the wali here. I'm talking about the leader God has chosen. Sirat al-ladhina an'amta alayhim. And our imam now, having watched this man pour water, he says, وَالْقَادِمِينَ الْغَيْضِ وَالْعَافِينَ عَنِ النَّاسِ. That while after he returns from, you know, Sham, when Yazid frees them, and now imam comes back to Medina, and Yazid said, leave him alone, because he realizes the more he exposes the imam, the more his authority is in danger. But the imam now, you know what he did? You want to see the ultimate empathy in the human history? I would love anybody to write anything better than this. That after witnessing the massacre of your entire family, and you are the prince of Allah, Amir al-Mu'mineen, you should have a magic carpet flying for you. Yet you have a collar and a chain on you, and you're bleeding and being dragged city to city. The imam says, that's right. الَّذِينَ إِذَا أَصَابَتْهُمْ مُصِيبَةٌ قَالُوا إِنَّا لِلَّهِ وَإِنَّا إِلَيْهِ رَاجِعُونَ. 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Imam Zain al-Abidin is in Medina, and Hasan bin Numan now is wandering like a lost creature, because now he has been defeated. The way Umar ibn Sa'd was defeated. Imam Hussein says to Umar ibn Sa'd, you won't even taste the wheat from Ray. He's promised you governorship, you fool. You won't even get in there. And it's true. Hasan bin Numan is wandering. Imam Zain al-Abidin in the dark of the night is wearing a hood, and he's carrying sacks of grain to go feed hundreds of families. My God, how can you do that? When these same people rejected you, these are the same people who turned their faces from you. These are the same people your father called and they didn't reply. Imam says, وَالْقَاذِبِينَ الْغَيْضِ وَالْعَافِينَ عَنِ النَّاسِ وَاللَّهُ يُحِبُّ الْمُحْسِنِينَ. They forgive mankind. God loves the good doers. That's why I'm here. I can travel the world. I can go to all the planets in the universe. I won't find people like this. That's empathy that touches my heart the most. It's what gives me the maximum energy. And as the imam is pouring water for this wretched creature, reckless, heartless, imam is like giving him that one more chance that before Allah takes your soul, maybe I'll ignite the light of God in you. The way Imam Ali dealt with Ibn Muljim. People said, Ibn Muljim will kill you. He said, it doesn't matter. He should not have a right on me on Judgment Day to say I was not nice to him. Where do you find leaders like this? As the imam is pouring water for this man and putting some grain for him, he notices the scar on his face. He looks at him and he realizes this is the imam. Does the imam look at him with vengeance and say, eye for an eye? No. This is the love I'm talking about.

We end with this, with Rukaya. As you know, this little child, 4-year-old, was so close to her father. And I want you to understand this story of Rukaya here. There's a lot. Lots of different areas. When she arrived in Syria as a 4-year-old girl, she had such high moral conduct. Her akhlaq was so high. She was sitting on a camel, waiting to go into the gates of Sham, and a red-bearded Syrian was approaching her. This child started to jump on the camel, screaming, 4-year-old child. Zainab alayhi salam looks at her and says, what's the problem? The mother was Rabab, as you know. She says, that man has a bad intention upon us. He wants to come and do bad things to us. This is Rukaya. Her emotions, her heart, her purity. She used to sleep on the chest of Imam Hussein every night. You know how blessed the Imam was, but I ask us all with true empathy, and I cannot get there with all due respect, but I appreciate it. It's when the Imam was leaving, as he's ascending the horse to go towards his finality of Shahada, he noticed this child holding his stirrup and said, Baba, where are you going? What father can leave his daughter like that? Tell me. The Imam said, look how much I love Allah. Look how much I have given myself, that I'm giving my most precious, precious gifts of God to Allah subhanahu wa ta'ala. Allah said, لَن تَنَالُوا الْبِرَّ حَتَّى تُنْفِقُوا مِمَّا تُحِبُّونَ. You won't achieve righteousness until you give with that which you love most. And they say, Rabab, the mother, was such a pious woman. She had 2 children, as you know, Abdullah, who's Ali al-Asghar, and Ruqayya. The 6th month, as you know, she witnessed his headless body. She witnessed the arrow in his neck. What mother would have the guts to believe in Allah anymore? You know, historians say she never went back to Medina. She stopped in Karbala after she was released. As you know, the heads were buried with the respected blessed bodies, and she remained there till her death. She pitched a tent and used to wait for caravans to come. She would invite them, and she became the media. This majlis that we have today was actually first instituted by Zainab alayhi salam in Imam Zainul Abidin in the court of Yazid. You want to see the importance of this gathering? Imam Hussein went to Karbala, so he gets into the heart of the devil and brings the light of Allah in the palace of Yazid as the start of his mission. That's the truest success. Today, if you look at the global movement in the world today, the most powerful countries in the world, go to all their leaders, go to the CIA and ask them, who is the most powerful group when it comes to standing resistance for the truth and justice for humanity? It is the lovers of Ahlul Bayt. It is the blood of Hussein ibn Ali. It is the Shahada of Imam Hussein in Karbala. Hands down, nothing else to say. And you find that Rabab stayed there and she was the messenger. Zainab alayhi salam, as soon as she's released, she says to Yazid, give us a place to start our majlis. They get a small place and she calls the Syrians, says, come. For you have not been told the truth. Your leader was a liar. He lied to you about us. He disconnected Allah from you through us. He made us disconnected to you, so you can never get to Allah. And people started to cry. They say, even in the court, when Zainab alayhi salam looks at Yazid, says, Ma ra'aytu illa jameelan wa rahma. I see nothing but mercy, beauty and mercy. The court was stunned. Who are these people? After being so badly treated, they're so connected with God. Who are these people? People started to come towards Allah. People were starting to hit themselves. They were starting to beg to come closer to Ahlul Bayt because they realize how wrong they are. So the story goes that during that period of time, Yazid imprisoned them, as you know. They said the prison had no roof. So during the day, it was extremely hot, and in the night time, it was freezing. So the family of Ahlul Bayt was put in this roofless prison. This is how bad and evil Yazid was. You know, the sad thing is there are people today who still venerate Yazid and call him radiallahu an, and I mean call him Amir al-Mu'mineen. You can't do that unless you lack connection with Allah. So they say, this little Rukaya, I conclude. And by the way, I know in our community, I know my uncle, my late uncle Mustafa, he loved

Sakina. He used to cry every time. And he used to say to me, always read the majlis of Sakina, read the majlis of Karbala. That connection where you find that this little child starts to cry. And her crying used to cross the ceiling and the walls, and Yazid in his bed used to hear this. And he says, who's this child that is crying? And I want us to put this in the heart, not as a crying because it's a child, but as the great sacrifice of Imam Hussein, who left and left an orphan behind to be subjected to tyranny. And that's the message of Imam Hussein to me, that in the 21st century, don't abandon me and don't be afraid of anyone and raise my banner, for my sacrifice cannot be greater than anyone's. That this little child starts to cry. He should. When I hear a child crying, I remember my child. And you don't want to scratch on your child, do you? Of course not. So Yazid said, what is she crying for? And they said, she's crying for her father. This heartless, reckless, reptilian creature called Yazid says, then give her her father. The soldier takes the blessed head of Imam Hussein on the plate which was right sitting there, covered, and he goes towards this prison, opens the door, and hands it to the blessed Imam. And the head is brought, the door is closed. This child is looking, so what happened? Historians say that she went towards this plate. She knew it is her father, she knew it is the child. She slept on his chest, she knows it's his head. And the entire head was blood, the beard was red. But it had light and noor, connection with Allah, connected forever. لا تقولوا لمن يقتل في سبيل الله أموات بل أحياء. And she uncovers it. When she uncovers it, she notices this is the Blessed Father. Said, this is the most shocking vision a human being can experience, is to see the Father's head on us on the plate. She holds it. She caresses it. She's talking to it like he's alive, or he's truly alive. Ruqayya is there talking to her father. Rabab is watching her little daughter do this. Imam Zainul Abidin is there. Zainab is there. They're watching. And as this child is having this beautiful heart-to-heart conversation with her father, there was a deafening silence, and this felt like this child went to sleep. And the mother is trying to wake her up, and she doesn't wake up. She doesn't wake up. She says, what is that? What is there to hold on to after this? This is what I sacrifice. And she holds on to this head, and then she's speaking. Allah said, Ya ayyatun nafsul mutma'inna, irji ila rabbiki radiyatan radiya. Come back to your Lord, well pleased. And when I go to her grave in Sham, when I go to her grave and I sit there and I watch that grave, I remember this story and I cry. And this little child is saying to me, go back to America and hold our flag. For that's why we gave our lives to what we did. Allah la'natullahi lil qawm al-zalimeen. Wa sayalamu alladhina zalamu أيّ منقلب ينقلبون. بسم الله الرحمن الرحيم. ربنا اغفر لنا ولإخواننا الذين سبقونا بالإيمان ولا تجعل في قلوبنا غلا للذين آمنوا ربنا إنك رؤوف رحيم. أو الله ربنا اغفر لنا. أو الله protect us, forgive us. ولإخواننا الذين سبقونا بالإيمان, and our brothers who preceded us in faith. وَلَا تَجْعَلْ فِي قُلُوبِنَا غِلًّا لِلَّذِينَ آمَنُوا. Do not put hatred and rancor between our hearts. Our Lord, you are most beloving, you are most forgiving, inshallah. May Allah grant us the strength to be true servants and believers of the true Islam. And we're here. And I pray that Allah subhanahu wa ta'ala brings our blessed Imam back to us, so justice is prevailing on earth.

and the injustice that is so prevalent in the world today is diminished and eradicated, inshallah. May Allah give the tawfiq to all those who are suffering while we're in this pandemic, who are either in the hospital or suffering due to this illness. And may Allah give them quick recovery. Alladhina huwa ya alladhi huwa ta'imuni wa yaskin wa idha maridtu fa huwa yashfin. He is the one who quenches our thirst and cures us when we're sick. And we pray to Allah subhanahu wa ta'ala that our community remains healthy, overcomes this pandemic, and that we soon develop new strategies in new ways. And I please advise us that during this critical time, let's be very heart to heart, very empathetic to our families and children. This is the time when our children need the most love. Please embrace them, talk to them, spend an hour with them, spend 10 minutes with them. Be

same time, let's be real with each other. 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And the blessing is that we should honor it, nurture it, pray for it, and encourage it and increase it, inshallah. Mahtam Hussain.

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Respected elders, my dear brothers and sisters, assalamu alaikum jami'an wa rahmatullahi wa barakatuh. We've entered the sacred month of Safar. And the month of Safar is the month in which we reflect on the tragedies and the challenges that the Ahlul Bayt faced in the aftermath of the Battle of Karbala. Now, as many of you know, the tragedies that had befallen the family of the Prophet, they did not end on the 10th of Muharram. It was not that Imam al-Hussein was massacred and that's it. One could even argue that the ones who were truly tested in the family of the Prophet were actually the ones who had to continue living after Karbala. Because the martyrs of Karbala, they faced great hardships, but ultimately their suffering ended. And they achieved the crowning achievement of martyrdom. But it was the likes of Sayyidah Zainab and Imam Zainul Abideen and the other women and children who had to carry the message of Imam al-Hussein while simultaneously processing their own trauma. You see, usually when a person suffers a great loss, when you lose a loved one, what happens usually under normal circumstances is that the community comes together and they offer you condolences. People of your community, they sympathize with your suffering. In fact, in the Islamic tradition, when a family loses a loved one, it is recommended that other mu'mineen cook for the family so that they don't have to be busy with these domestic chores. They can spend at least 3 days grieving the loss. But I ask you, my dear brothers and sisters, who was there to give condolences to Sayyidah Zainab after Ashura? Who was there preparing them meals so that they could process the gravity of that loss? One of the most profound lessons that we take from Ahlul Bayt alayhimus salam is how we are able to process the loss of loved ones. Ahlul Bayt alayhimus salam, what makes them so inspiring is they teach us important lessons on resilience. They show us the resilience of the human spirit. They show how strong a person can be when they are connected to Allah subhanahu wa ta'ala. Now, you and I, we are going to experience tragedies and calamities in this life. It's inescapable. In fact, Imam al-Sadiq used to tell his companions, Allahumma salli ala Muhammad. He used to say to them, do not make dua for the impossible. So they asked the Imam, oh Imam, what do you mean? How is it that we are making dua

for things that are impossible. He says, do not ask Allah to give you a trouble-free life. Because in dunya, there's no such thing as a trouble-free life. There is no such thing as a dunya that doesn't have pain and suffering. That is Jannah. Jannah is the place where there's no suffering, where there's no pain. This life is a place of trial and tribulation. And one of the most painful trials that you and I will inevitably face is the loss of loved ones. Whether it is our parents, our grandparents, our siblings, and God forbid, maybe even our children. Now the question is, what can we learn from the Quran and from the Ahlul Bayt that can help us cope with these inevitable tragedies? Now, one of the things that we have to keep in mind is that, number one, what makes it easier to endure the loss of loved ones is to always remind ourselves that the dunya is not our home. Now, I'm not saying that remembering death is going to take the pain away. But constantly remembering that we are in a transitionary phase will make you more ready for the difficulty. In fact, if you look at the narrations, we have a narration where Allah subhanahu wa ta'ala, He would constantly mentally prepare the Prophet for this transition. You see, no matter who you are, you need reminders. Because it's human nature to cling to life. And therefore, we need these constant reminders that don't get too comfortable here because you're just a traveler. And hence, the hadith that we have in our sources is that Jibra'il came to the Prophet with a sort of divine advice. Advice for him on behalf of Allah Azza wa Jal. Saying to him, Ya Muhammad, ish ma shi'it fa innaka mayyitun. O Muhammad, live as long as you wish. But know that eventually you are going to die. No matter how long you live, eventually this life is going to end. And even if you take a person who was granted longevity, if you think of someone in human history who was granted a long life, the example that comes to mind is Nuh. Nuh enjoyed an incredibly long life. Now, how long did he live? There might be some debates. But we can agree that he had an abnormally long life. There's a narration that says that when the angel of death came to him, he was standing under the sun. You know, the angel of death, when it's your time, it's your time. So the angel of death appears to Prophet Nuh. And Nuh, being a prophet, he asked, you know, is this a courtesy visit, or have you come to take my soul? Because the angel of death used to visit the messengers and the prophets. He says that, no, this is not a courtesy visit. Your time is up. So Nuh, he asks the angel of death, how much time do I have left? Malakul Maut says that you just have a few more minutes. And that's it. I have to begin the extraction of your soul. So it is said that he stood under the sunlight and he saw a nearby tree. And he took a few steps until he was standing under the shade. And then the angel of death was about to prepare the process. But the angel of death asked, O Nuh, no one lived longer than you. If there's anyone who understands the nature of this life, it's you. So tell me, give me a summary of what it felt like to live such a long life, such a productive life, such a fruitful life. He said, O angel of death, Ya Malak al-Maut, these years, this long life, it felt as brief as me standing under the sun and taking those few steps into the shade. It was very brief.

0: It will eventually come to an end.
1: Ya Muhammad, عش ما شئت فإنك ميت. Oh Muhammad, live as long as you want. But eventually there is that deadline.
0: And that deadline is going to come. It's going to come for us, and it's going to come for our loved ones.
1: وأحبب من شئت. And love whoever you want to love.
0: فإنك مفارق. But eventually you have to farewell them. All of these bonds, all of these relationships, they're going to be severed.
1: Which is a reminder for us that all of these relationships, they have to be based on the most important relationship with us, which is our relationship with Allah. Because He is the only companion who doesn't leave you in the grave by yourself.
0: He's the only one. That's why in the du'as we say, Ya sahibi inda wahshati.
1: Oh Allah, you are my companion in my loneliness. Even your best friend is not always going to be with you in your moments of loneliness, but Allah is always there. وَنَحْنُ أَقْرَبُ إِلَيْهِ مِنْ حَبْلِ الْوَرِيدِ. So we have to first internalize the reality of death. And in fact, Allah subhanahu wa ta'ala, out of His mercy, but the problem is we don't reflect, out of His mercy, every night, He gives us a reminder of death, which is through sleep. Every night, we experience a minor death, which is sleep. And this is why it is recommended that when you wake up from sleep, you recite the following dua, Alhamdulillahi alladhi ahyana ba'da ma amatana wa ilayhi an-nushur. Praise be to Allah who revived us after He caused us to go into a state that is similar to death, and to Him is the return. So the first thing that we need to do in order to cope with the loss of loved ones is that we have to remind ourselves that we are all going to this same destination. That there is nothing unnatural about death. Death is very natural. Death is actually an upgrade. You know, sometimes we may not see it that way. If you prepare, if you live your life in accordance with divine values, the best upgrade is death. Sometimes it's not just, we're not talking about, you know, economy to business class. No. This is a huge upgrade if you live your life with taqwa. And that's why our teachers, the Ahlul Bayt, Ali ibn Abi Talib, he says, Wallah, he's That's why Amir al-Mu'mineen, he understood that if you are obedient to Allah, death is the ultimate upgrade. Wallah, labnu Abi Talib anasu bil maut min at-tifli fi thadi ummi. I swear by God, the Imam says, that the son of Abu Talib is more fond of death than an infant is for the milk of its mother. Because he has understood the reality of life and the reality of death. Now, one of the things that we have to keep in mind whenever we are confronted with the death of loved ones is that we have to always remember to make ourselves useful to the dead. You know, sometimes we become so consumed in our grief that we forget to do the things that will benefit the dying person and the one who's offering that service. You know, sometimes when I visit people who are terminally ill in hospitals and they're essentially on their deathbed, you know, everyone is mourning and crying, and rightfully so. It's a difficult moment. But sometimes in that moment, people forget some of the most important ahkam, which is that when a person is dying, you should orient them towards the qibla. There are many people I see, they're in their hospital beds and they die while they're not facing the qibla. Now you might say, is this something that's really important? You see, brothers and sisters, we have to understand that when someone is dying, we call a dying person a muhtavar. A muhtavar, it's a very interesting word to describe a dying person. Because it comes from the verb havara, which means to be present.

Now, what does that mean? The state of dying is called ihtidar. Why? Because it means that the dying person is being attended to by forces that we cannot see. When a person is dying, who is attending? It's not just the family. It's the angel of death. It's the angels. There are entities that become present that you and I cannot perceive. And therefore, if you want, one of the ways in which you can process and cope with the grief of losing a loved one is to ensure that you care for them and you give them the best transition to the hereafter. And that begins with what? That begins with orienting them towards the Qibla. In fact, we have a narration where the Prophet sallallahu alayhi wa alayhi, and the narration is found in Kitab al-Kafi. The Prophet came to visit one of his relatives, one of the descendants of Abd al-Muttalib. He's a relative. And he was on his deathbed. And the Prophet saw that he was dying, but he was not oriented towards the Qibla. When you're on your deathbed, being oriented towards the Qibla means that you're on your back, but the soles of your feet are facing Qibla. And if you were to sit up, you would be facing the Qibla. That is the meaning of directing the mayyit towards the Qibla. So the Prophet, when he saw that, look at what he said. قال وجهوه إلى القبلة. Everyone is just busy crying and weeping and mourning. But the Prophet, he says, if you really care about this person, do what is in their benefit and do something that Allah will reward you for. Which means direct them towards the Qibla. What is the effect of this? فَإِنَّكُمْ إِذَا فَعَلْتُمْ ذَٰلِكَ أَقْبَلَتْ إِلَيْهِ الْمَلَائِكَةُ وَأَقْبَلَ اللَّهُ بِوَجْهِ فَلَمْ يَزَلْ كَذَٰلِكَ حَتَّى قُبِضْ. If you direct a dying person towards the Qibla, he will be received by angels. Death is a difficult moment. And there are no creatures that are more gentle, that are more beautiful than angels. Don't you want malaika to receive him? And Allah subhanahu wa ta'ala looks upon that person with his special mercy. So sometimes we deprive our loved ones of a pleasant transition because we're only thinking about ourselves. And we're unaware, we might be unaware of these simple things that we can do to ensure that this transition is smooth for them. We also have narrations that tell us that sometimes people are suffering in their final moments because there are those who are experiencing a lot of pain. Ahlul Bayt have even taught us how to reduce the suffering of someone who is dying. Again, in Kitab al-Kafi, Imam al-Sadiq, he says, إِذَا عُسِرَ عَلَى الْمَيِّتِ مَوْتُهُ وَنَزْعُهُ. If you see that someone is suffering, that their soul is not being extracted, they're in agony and they're in pain, and that process is very difficult on them, the Imam says what? قُرِّبَ إِلَى الْمُصَلَّى الَّذِي كَانَ يُصَلِّي فِيهِ. Imam, he says, take this person to the place that they used to do their salah. If they had a room in the home and they used to pray, take them there. Especially if you feel that it's inevitable. Because the place that they used to pray is a place of barakah. It's a place of mercy. And if they are in that place, Allah will make their transition easier. You see, brothers and sisters, that your salah helps you even when you are leaving this world. But if you're someone who doesn't pray, where are we going to take you? Is there any plot of land that can testify that you were a person of salah, that you were a person of ibadah? So taking someone to the place that they used to pray, this eases sakaratul maut. Number three, a third thing.

thing that we can do. And this is all very important because it allows you to cope when you know that you made this critical moment easier for your mayyit. It's very important. Especially if you had a tumultuous relationship with this person. You know, some of us, we might have not been the best sons or daughters. Maybe you weren't good to your parents. At the very least, be good to them in those final moments. Maybe if those few moments, Allah subhanahu wa ta'ala will write you among those who were dutiful. Because you reduce their pain in those final moments. One of the things that many of us are accustomed to is talqeen. Which is what? In the Islamic tradition, we have this idea that you dictate to the dying person the articles and the fundamentals of the faith. Now, it's very interesting. This person has probably attended decades of majalis. Why is it that we are going over usul al-deen as if we are teaching a Sunday school kid? Have you ever thought about it? We go through the basics. We go speak about Allah is one, Quran is our book, Qibla is our direction of prayer. Why is it that it's as if we go through an Islam for Dummies crash course in the final moments? Why is that? Look at this hadith from the Prophet sallallahu alaihi wa alihi. The hadith that's attributed to the Prophet is, "Uhduru mawtakum wa laqinuhum." Attend to the ones who are dying among you and dictate to them their beliefs. Tell them to repeat after you. Say to the mayyit, the one who's dying, meaning this is not someone who has died. No, even before they die, when they're in their last moments, tell them, repeat after me, La ilaha illallah. Muhammadun Rasulullah, repeat these fundamentals of the faith. وَبَشِّرُوهُمْ بِالْجَنَّةِ, give them the glad tidings of paradise. Remind them to be hopeful in Allah Azza wa Jal's mercy. Now the question is why? فَإِنَّ الْحَلِيمَ مِنَ الرِّجَالِ وَالنِّسَاءِ يَتَحَيَّرُ عِنْدَ ذَلِكَ الْمَصْرَعِ. Because even the most forbearant, even the best mu'min, is disoriented at the moment of death. Has it ever happened to you where you prepare for many weeks and many months for an exam, and then the moment you reach the exam, you go blank? Because of the anxiety, you forget everything. If this happens when we take an exam that is being administered by a human being, imagine the examination that Allah administers. It's not easy. Most people are disoriented when they are making that transition. Hence, we got to remind them. We have to reactivate their spiritual memory. وَإِنَّ الشَّيْطَانَ أَقْرَبُ مَا يَكُونُ مِنْ إِبْنِ آدَمَ عِنْدَ ذَلِكَ الْمَصْرَعِ. And do you know who is the closest to you when you are dying? Shaytan. Shaytan was there during your life when you stood for salah. That's why this place, we call it the mihrab. Mihrab, it literally means the place of war. Why is it the place of war? Because shaitan is waging a war against you, trying to distract your mind from your Lord. Because he knows that this is, that he's vulnerable when you are in that position. But shaitan is so relentless that when you're in your last moments, he wants you to swerve and deviate. He wants you to lose hope in God's mercy. He wants you to depart this world as a disbeliever. So because of the presence of shaytan, Rasulullah says, immunize those who are dying with La ilaha illallah Muhammadun Rasulullah. Immunize them. Because there is a very dangerous spiritual virus that is in the room. And that is shaitan. So, talqeen. And then the Prophet says, وَالَّذِي نَفْسِي بِيَدِهِ, I swear by the one who controls my soul. He's swearing by Allah. لَمُعَايَنَةُ

ملك الموت أشد من ألف ضربة بالسيف. The Prophet says, for many people, especially who are not ready for death, who did not prepare for death, just seeing the angel of death is more painful than being struck by 1,000 swords. That's called the pain of regret. The pain of, what if I lived a more virtuous life? You know, there's nothing more painful than the ghosts that represent your potential. What kind of person would you have become if you studied a little bit more Quran? What would be your state if you gave a little bit more charity? What would have happened if you were better to your parents? If you were a better mother, a better wife, a better husband? We don't want to ask the what ifs. So we have to prepare. And then you find that the Prophet actually tells us that what we experience in death is actually not random. You know, in the same way that each person has a unique fingerprint, even twins, they don't have the same fingerprint. We all have a unique fingerprint. Every single person's experience of death will be unique. What does the Quran say? كُلُّ نَفْسٍ ذَائِقَةُ الْمَوْتِ. Every soul shall taste death. But notice, the Quran doesn't say if it's sweet or bitter. The Quran tells you that you're going to taste it, but how it's going to taste is going to depend on the condition of your soul. And in the same way that even twins, they have a different genetic makeup, every soul has a different spiritual genetic code. Every soul is different. You're never going to find two people who are spiritually identical. Because everything that you do in this life has an effect on your soul. Every thought, everything that you look at, everything that you hear. Now the question is, can we control what we experience in those final moments? The famous hadith from the Prophet says, كَمَا تَعِيشُونَ تَمُوتُونَ. Your death, the condition of your death will be determined by how you lived. If you want to have a good death, a pleasant transition, you have to live a good life. And a good life means what? You have to live a noble, a virtuous life. That's why when you look at Imam al-Hussein, yes, he physically suffered. But there was no spiritual suffering when he died. Why? Because he lived a pure life. So, you will die, the Prophet says, you will die as you lived. If you lived a corrupt life, you will have a very painful death. You know, subhanAllah, you look at what happened to Lindsey Graham. Honestly, if you think about it, it's remarkable what happened to him. This is a man who used to call for many years for the carpet bombing of Iran, every country. He looks on the map and his ultimate desire in life is to eradicate indigenous populations with no mercy. A heartless person who did not even flinch over the death and the destruction in Gaza. In fact, he encouraged it. A man who truly had no heart. And look at how his life ended. His aorta literally ruptured. The man who was heartless, Allah says, okay, your death, I will cause your death through the explosion of your heart. And they say that that is one of the most painful ways to go. كما تعيشون تموتون. This is a man who spoke and celebrated violence, and he died in the most violent way. The most painful way. كَمَا تَعِيشُونَ تَمُوتُونَ وَكَمَا تَمُوتُونَ تُبْعَثُونَ. And your state, your spiritual state at the time of death will dictate how you will appear when you come out of your grave on the day of judgment. Meaning that in the akhirah, your appearance will be dictated by your inner reality,
يوم تبلى السرائر. And this is why we have to pray to Allah that, oh Allah, please resurrect me as a human on the day of judgment. Because ahadith tell us, many people, they will come out of their graves and they will assume the forms of animals. They will not appear human. Why? Because in dunya, they did not behave as real human beings. So it's your soul that dictates your image on that day. وَكَيْفْ وَكَمَا تُبْعَثُونَ تُحْشَرُونَ. And even how you are gathered on the day of judgment, it depends on your appearance. Those who are human will be with the humans. Those who are animalistic, who appear as animals and beasts, they will be grouped by with the beasts. So we have a role in determining how we meet our final destiny. Now, I know that the time is limited. Inshallah, we'll continue the discussion tomorrow night. But I want to speak about some of the tragedies that befell the Ahlul Bayt alayhi salam. You know, brothers and sisters, when you look at what happened to Imam al-Hussein and his family, Imam al-Hussein was not even afforded the most basic right that is given to every Muslim. In Islam, even a fasiq, even someone who doesn't pray, even someone who is the farthest away from religion, when they die, we afford them a dignified funeral. We wash their bodies. We wrap them in a shroud. And we bury them. We don't leave them unburied. Why? Because a dead person has dignity in the same way that a living person has dignity. But Imam al-Hussein alayhi salam, under the scorching sun, he was left for 3 days. You know, whenever I go to a funeral, you notice that the ones who stay the longest in the cemetery, it's usually the family, the immediate family. The friends, the colleagues, they're usually the first ones to leave. But the family remains. Because it's very difficult to walk away from your loved one. Many of us, we had to bury our parents, our siblings, even though it was a beautiful funeral. It's very difficult to walk away knowing that your loved one is now under the ground. I've seen many family members, they walk away wiping their tears. I ask you, brothers and sisters, imagine how Zainab walked away from Karbala. She had to look at the body of Imam al-Hussein unburied. It is said that before they departed, Zainab and the women and the children, they asked Umar ibn Sa'd, that before we leave on these unsaddled camels, take us to the body of Imam al-Hussein. And it is said that Zainab alayhi salam, she wanted to farewell her brother. She put her hands under the body of Imam al-Hussein. And she said, Allahumma taqabbal minna hadha al-qurban. Oh Allah, accept this sacrifice. And it is said that Sakina and Zainab, look at how they farewelled Imam al-Hussein. Many times when they bring the janazah of our community members, you see that they usually kiss the head before they farewell. But Zainab, Sakina, they could not kiss the face of Aba Abdullah.
They had to kiss what remained of the throne.

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So you know what the family of the Prophet had to endure. And brothers and sisters, they were taken as captives. Many of you, during Arba'een, you go for ziyarah. You take that walk from Najaf to Karbala. It takes you maybe 2 days, maybe sometimes 3 days. And I always observe the zuwar when they arrive in Karbala. Usually you see that their feet have blisters. They're usually sick. They usually need 2 days of rest to recover. And I think to myself that this is your condition when all along the way you were given food. When all along the way you were welcomed as the zuwar of Imam al-Hussein. Imagine how Zainab felt on that journey. Imagine how Sukaina felt. They say that whenever the daughters of Imam al-Hussein would ask, they would be struck by Shimr ibn Dhiljawshan. We have to understand the suffering that was endured for this religion to reach us. They went on that long journey until they reached Sham on the first of Safar. Yazid, la'anahullah, he wanted to humiliate the family of the Prophet. He wanted to add insult to injury. They say that Imam Zainul Abidin, they had chained him to the point where some say that his hands were cuffed to his neck. And they kept the family of Imam al-Hussein at the gate of Damascus so that people would look at them. People would stare at them. It is said that Sahal ibn Sa'd al-Sa'idi, one of the companions of the Prophet, he said, خرجت إلى بيت المقدس حتى توصلت الشام. He said, I was traveling to Jerusalem, and on my journey I passed through Damascus. He says, when I entered the city of Damascus, I saw that it was an atmosphere of celebration. فقلت في نفسي أهل الشام عيد لا نعرفه. He said, when I saw all of the festival and the celebration, I said to myself, do the people of Sham have an Eid that we are not aware of? He said, I saw two men conversing, and I went to them, and I said to them, do you guys have an Eid here in Sham that we Muslims are not aware of? They said to him, Ya Sheikh, Narak Ghariba. They say that we can tell that you're a stranger. They ask him, who are you? Qala ana Sahl ibn Sa'd al-Sa'idi. Ra'aytu Rasulallah wa sami'tu haditha. I am Sahal, I'm a companion of the Prophet. I saw Rasulullah, I narrate the hadith of the Prophet. They said to him, Ya Sahal, ma a'jabaka as-sama'u la tamtur daman, wal ardu la takhsifu bi ahliha. They say, oh Sahal, we are amazed that the sky has not collapsed, that the sky is not raining blood. We are astonished that the earth is not trembling beneath our feet. Sahal says, why? They say, Hada Ra'sul Hussein Yuhda min Ard al-Iraq. They say, Sahal, the head of Hussein has just arrived from the land of Iraq. قَالَ وَأَعْجَبَانَ أَيُهْدَى رَأْسُ الْحُسَيْنِ وَالنَّاسُ يَفْرَحُونَ. He says, I was astonished. The people are celebrating.

the arrival of the head of Abu Abdullah? How could this be? He said, I asked them, can you show me where the head of Imam Hussein is? They said to him, O Sahel, go to Bab al-Sa'at. Go to this gate. He says, I walked through the crowd.

عليه رأس. He says, I went and I saw a soldier standing holding a spear. And when I looked, I noticed that the spear was removed and there was a head on top of the spear. And that head was أشبه الناس وجها برسول الله. He says, when I looked at that head resembled Rasulullah. That head reminded me of the Prophet that I used to see in Medina. And then I saw that nearby, there was a caravan of prisoners. There were women and children. He says, as I glanced at the faces, there was one lady that caught my eye. There was one lady who looked broken. So I went to her and I said to her, Ya Jariya Man Anti. I said to her, Oh lady, who are you? She said to me, Ana Sakinatu Bintul Hussein. She said, I am Sakina, the daughter of Hussein. Sahal said, I said to her that, O Sakina, I am Sahal ibn Sa'd. I am the companion of your grandfather, Rasulullah. Is there anything that you want me to do? Is there anything that I can do for you? Look at what she says. قالت يا سهل قل لصاحب الرأس أن يتقدم أمامنا. She says, O Sahal, you see that man who's holding the head of my father? She says, can you ask him to move the head away? I said to her, why? This is the head of your father. She says, ask him to move it away so people can stare at the head and not at the daughters of Rasulullah. Because we are tired of being gawked at. We are tired of being exposed. Sa'al said, I went to the man and he refused until I paid him 400 golden coins to move the head. And then I saw, he says, I went, I paid him, he moved the head. And then I came and I saw a young man who was in chains. I went to him and I asked about him. I said to him, who is this young man who's in chains? They said to him, Ya Sahal, hadha Zainul Abideen. Hadha Ali ibn al-Husayn. This is Ali, the son of Husayn. He says, I went to him, Sayyidi, Ya ibn Rasulullah, hal laka min haja? Do you need anything? Is there anything that I can do? I am at your service. Look at what Imam al-Sajjad said. قال يا سهل هل عندك ثوب عتيق. Imam, he said, O Sahal, do you have an old rag? Do you have an old rag? I said, Ya Ibn Rasulullah, you come from a family that only gives away that which is new. Why are you asking for some rag, for an old garment? Imam al-Sajjad, he says, حَتَّى أَضَعْهُ تَحْتَ الْجَامِعَى فَإِنَّهَا أَكَلَتْ عُنُقِي. He says, I want a rag so I can put it under this shackle that is around my neck because it is eating away at my flesh. Sahal, he goes, he says, I brought the rag for Imam Zainul Abideen. I gave it to him and I was watching him. He says, I saw him take the rag. He lifted the collar. He said, Wallah.

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O Allah, give victory to the people of Palestine. Ya Allah, destroy the oppressors wherever in the world they may be. Ya Allah, keep safe the Shia of Ali Muhammad around the world. Destroy the every, be that Muslim, non-Muslim, they all are in this pursuit of honor, in this pursuit of izzah, that someone should respect them, someone should honor them for whatever it is in their life. Even if that is in terms of sin, you know, even the thief seeks to be Aziz in his ability to steal. They're all in that pursuit of honor. And for the believer, the ultimate place to reach is that to become Aziz in the eyes of Allah subhanahu wa ta'ala. This is one of those sifat of Allah subhanahu wa ta'ala that is manifest within the human being, and he can draw from that divine name. In fact, in Dua Joshan Kabir, that dua where we are addressing Allah subhanahu wa ta'ala by 1001 characteristics or sifat or names of God, in multiple places within the dua, this idea of Allah being Aziz, or the one that gives izzah, is mentioned. You at one point are saying, Ya man lahu izzatu wal jamal, says, oh, the one to whom all glory and virtue belong, or he is glory and he is virtue. What is interesting is that we often think that the dua that we're actually asking for in Dua Joshan Kabir is that Subhanaka ya la ilaha illa ant al-ghawth al-ghawth khalasna min al-nari ya rab, that save me from the fire of hell. But actually, this dua, every single name of Allah subhanahu wa ta'ala that you are invoking is a dua towards Allah subhanahu wa ta'ala. If we're calling him Ya Aziz, I mean that by Ya Aziz, make me Aziz as well. Ya Alim, Alimni, oh, the one that is knowledgeable, or the one that is knowledge, make me one that is knowledgeable. Let me derive from the divine name and manifest it within myself. And as we explained two lectures ago, it is impossible for the one that is Mumkinul Wujud to manifest anything from himself. Rather, he draws from the divine names. So every time you utter one of the names of God, you in reality are asking for that name to also manifest within you as much as is your capacity. That dua is based upon the zarfiyat of an individual, on the capacity of an individual. If my capacity is as much as this glass, I can only fill water to the extent of this glass. But if I increase the capacity of this glass, move on to something larger, then the amount of water that I can place within it increases. And so this is what this applies to everything within Islam, all of these spiritual stations that we talk about, until one reaches Allah subhanahu wa ta'ala, that maqam of fana and baqa ba'd al-fana. All of these are based upon the zarfiyat of an individual, the individual's capacity. And so this is why you have so many du'as for sharh al-sadr, for the expansion of your chest, where Allah subhanahu wa ta'ala is saying to the Holy Prophet, Alam nashrah laka sadrak, did we not expand your chest? It's not a physical expansion, but rather an ability to take in more, bear more, face more difficulties, and not have any sort of change within them. The ulama of akhlaq, they give the example of sharh al-sadr as that of an ocean. You see how wide and vast an ocean is. You can lose a whole airplane in it. It disappears inside, it makes a few waves, but then all of a sudden it's still. And you would not know by just looking at it that a whole plane has just landed inside of it. This is the same thing with the individual that has sharh al-sadr, that has this expansive chest. No matter what the difficulties are, the trials are, they take them inside themselves. And they never make it zahir to anyone, never make it known to anyone that they've gone through these difficulties and these trials. And that sharh al-sadr is through that ita'at of Allah subhanahu wa ta'ala, through the obedience of Allah subhanahu wa ta'ala, staying away from sin

asking Allah to increase your capacity, as your capacity to bear the difficulties increases, your capacity to take those divine names within yourself also increases. So every time you recite Dua Jokshin Kabir, and that's why one of the recommendations, the actual recommendation from Dua Jokshin Kabir, is for the first night of the holy month of Ramadan, not for Layal al-Qadr. If you look in Mufatih, the recommendation is for the first night of Shah Ramadan. And then you can judge yourself on the first night, what did I gain from this dua? And then as my capacity will naturally increase, even if I'm not trying in the holy month, by fasting, through staying away from certain things, that capacity is increased. Then when I get to Layal al-Qadr, or I get to these latter nights, and I begin to recite this dua, what I'm able to gain from it is much more. And these ayamullah and these certain days of Allah subhanahu wa ta'ala are those portals towards the divine grace, where one can take in more from Allah subhanahu wa ta'ala, take in more of the barakah that is available. But what it requires an individual to do is to humble themselves in front of these days. The first 10 nights of the holy month of Muharram, as I said to you when I was reciting the Ashra here, has a specific rizq that is available to the awliya of Allah. Those that embark on the path of Abi Abdullah, there is a specific rizq. But in order for you to gain it, you must enter into the valley. But when you enter into the valley, فَخْلَعْنَ عَلَيْكَ, you must, as Allah told Musa alayhi salam, when entering into that sacred valley, said, Ya Musa, فَخْلَعْنَ عَلَيْكَ فَإِنَّكَ بِالْوَادِ الْمُقَدَّسِ الطَّوَى, that Musa, remove your shoes, for you have now entered into a sacred valley. These ayamullah that we pass, these ayami azar, go to, or Shah Ramadan, or the first 10 nights of Dhul Hijjah, the Shahadat, the Wiladat of the Imam alayhi salam, all of these are sacred valleys. And there is a specific rizq that is available to you on those nights, in those commemorations, in those celebrations. But what is required from you is to remove your shoes. Not the physical shoes, but the shoes of jealousy, the shoes of anger, the shoes of hatred. Remove them from yourself. And that is what will then allow you to be able to take the divine graces and the divine barakah within yourself. And one of those divine graces is to be aziz, to be honored. All honor in this world comes from Allah subhanahu wa ta'ala. وَتُعِزُّ مَنْ تَشَاءُ وَتُذَلُّ مَنْ تَشَاءُ. All honor and all humiliation is from Allah subhanahu wa ta'ala. He chooses who He wants to make aziz. It doesn't matter if the whole world is turning against you, if the whole world is speaking against you. If Allah subhanahu wa ta'ala chooses for you to be honored, chooses for you to be respected, there is no power in this world that can stand against you and humiliate you. You will stand steadfast in the face of the oppressive powers in the world, and your head will be held up high. Look at the situation that's going on in the Middle East right now. Look at the Houthis in Yemen. Individuals that are in canoes. They've made dinghies themselves in small little, put together in small little workshops. And they're taking on the US and the might of the US army. When Allah subhanahu wa ta'ala wants to make you aziz, there is no power in this world that can make you dhalil. There is no power in this world that can lower you. And that's why you see that the whole world, even though it was public enemy number one, but those that held on to the wilayah of Ali ibn Abi Talib, those that held on to the true source of Izzah, now it's the two sons of Ali, the whole world is looking. Those two sons of Ali, and the whole world is waiting with bated breath. What will they say? وَتُعِزُّ مَنْ تَشَاءُ وَتُذِلُّ مَنْ تَشَاءُ. All the Izzah is from Allah subhanahu wa ta'ala. We have narrations that say Allah subhanahu wa ta'ala every single day, He calls out to Anil

Aziz, I am the honored, I am honor. Who is it that seeks Izza? Who is it that wants honor? If you want it, then you should obey me in both the dunya and in the akhirah. The word Aziz itself, it comes from the Arabic root of Izaz. And that is something that is unbreakable. Something that is unshakable. It is steadfast in its place. No matter what happens, it doesn't move. It's like a mountain. That's why they say al-mu'min kal-jabal ar-rasikh, that the mu'min is like this steadfast mountain. No matter what happens, what winds, what storms, whatever comes in his way, all that it does is clean him. You see how a storm hits a mountain? All it does is remove the debris from the mountain, revealing more of the majestic nature of the mountain itself. So the one that becomes Aziz becomes steadfast, becomes glorified. Its opposite is humiliation. The one that has no izzah, no honor. But it's unfortunate that the people look for izzah in the wrong things. The magicians of Fir'aun, they looked for izzah in Fir'aun. They looked for their honor in Fir'aun. They took their source of pride, their source of steadfastness from Fir'aun. But then when Musa alayhi salam comes in front of them and shows them what it means to be Aziz in the eyes of Allah subhanahu wa ta'ala, then they're dumbfounded. They don't know what to do. Some people search for Izzah in sin through disobeying Allah subhanahu wa ta'ala, and they'll never achieve it. They seek to be honored by going against Allah subhanahu wa ta'ala. Others think that it means to have power. That's what it means to be honored. That's what it means to be Aziz. Or others seek it in multiplicity, in various things. The more that I can gather, the more Aziz I'll become. In Akhir al-Zaman, the Holy Prophet Hazrat Muhammad Mustafa sallallahu alayhi wa alihi wa sallam, in that famous tradition where he says, Ya'ti al-Nasi Zaman, that upon the people shall come a time, and then he begins to list a number of different characteristics. One of them, he says, that there will come a time, sharafahum mata'ahum, that their source of sharaf, their source of izzah, their source of honor will be the things that they own. The fact that they drive this car is what they will, that will be the source from which they derive a sense of honor. The house within which they live. And then what happens to that person when the car goes, the house goes? They crumble. Because they have built their sense of self-worth from that which is material. And when that which is material goes, and that, even from, you know, when I say material, I don't just mean possessions. I mean other human beings. If I'm constantly seeking the validation of other human beings, want them to tell me that I did a good job, want them to tell me that I'm doing the right thing. Human beings are fickle. One day they will raise you up and you will be the flavor of the month. Tomorrow they'll throw you down and forget about you. So if I am attached even to the praise of human beings, then eventually that praise will come and slap me in the face and drop me. Izzah is not found in multiplicity. It's not found in the physical realm. It is only found with Allah. فَلِلَّهِ عِزَّةُ جَمِيعًا. All izzah is with Allah subhanahu wa ta'ala. All izzah, all honor is derived from Allah subhanahu wa ta'ala. Mutawakkil Abbasi, he drags Imam al-Hadi all the way to Samarra. One of the things that he does to the Imam when the Imam first comes is that he places him in the place where the servants live, amongst the animals, and he makes him live in the stables. One of the Shias of the Imam, he hears that the Imam has been placed there. He comes, he sees the Imam, he begins to cry. Says, Ya Ibn Rasulillah,

someone like you in a place like this, it does not befit your station. The Imam alayhi salam, he says to him, worry not, our maqam is the same wherever we are. It matters not if we live in a home, a palace, or a stable. For the maqam that Allah has given to us, no one can take it away. And this is when Mutawakkil, one day to try and show his might to Imam al-Hadi alayhi salam, he ordered all his army to go and bring big bags of earth and pour it outside of Samarra until they made a huge hill. And he called Imam al-Hadi and he said, come with me. And he took Imam al-Hadi to the top of this hill and he ordered all of the tens of thousands of his soldiers to stand out and do military drills. So he turns to Imam al-Hadi alayhi salam and he says, do you see all of these soldiers? They are mine. They would be willing to die for me. The Imam looks at him and says, Mutawakkil, would you like to see my army? Mutawakkil says, what do you mean? So the Imam passes his hands over the eyes of Mutawakkil. Mutawakkil Abbasi looks up, he faints. When he regains consciousness, they ask him, what is it that you saw? He says, I saw the sky filled from east to west with malaika, with arrow, bow and arrows in their hands, all of them pointed towards me. Imam al-Hadi said, did you see our army, Mutawakkil? But worry not, we have no concern with this dunya of yours. When one is aziz in the eyes of Allah subhanahu wa ta'ala, then nothing can remove that from them. And eventually even their enemies must come to their door and ask. When Ma'mun al-Rashid Mal'un fell ill, he had an illness, he couldn't get rid of it. Tried all of the doctors, everyone. Eventually he gave up and went to Imam al-Kadhim. Said, do something. Says, the pain is too much for me to bear. The Imam raised his hands, said, oh Allah, the way you have made him taste the humiliation of sin, allow him to taste our honor. So straight away, Ma'mun recovers. When one is aziz in the eyes of Allah subhanahu wa ta'ala, it does not matter in what situation they are. They will always have their head held high. The whole world can turn against them. But the moment they come towards Allah subhanahu wa ta'ala, nothing can defeat them. So how is it that we become aziz? In this lecture, I want to give you five or six ways that we have in the narrations on how one gains izzah, becomes honored. The first is when one becomes an abd of Allah subhanahu wa ta'ala. You become an abd of Allah subhanahu wa ta'ala, you gain izzah. The sixth imam, he says that Allah subhanahu wa ta'ala, he says that I have placed my honor in my for my servants in my worship. But yet, فَهُمْ يَطْلُبُونَ مِنْ بَابِ السُّلْطَانِ, they go and seek it at the doors of kings. فَمَتَى يَجِدُونَ, so how will they ever gain izzah? Says, I have hidden it in this world, in my ita'at. But they go and they knock on the doors of sultans, on the doors of kings, in the hope that they too will become aziz. We do it with our celebrity culture. We do it with all of the people who we hold in high regard. I think that if I attach myself to this person, I get a photo with this person, I put it onto my social media, that's going to push my ranking. I'll tag this person and then so many other people will see me and then people will think that I'm his friend and then I'll get more of a following. See, because now even the ma'yar of izzah has come down. You know, now I just, you know, the level of what I consider to be honored has come down. The world is becoming more and more lowly. So now I just think, okay, the more amount of online followers that I have, that's what makes me more important. And so then I will seek out people that I can take

photos with, and they can tag me, and I can also be tagged by them, and they can share my story, and I can share their story, and then people will know who I am, and then I'll become Aziz. The pursuit is the same. The pursuit is Izzah. The pursuit is honor. But yet I do it knocking at the doors of others. But it's not there. But the one that turns away from Allah subhanahu wa ta'ala will never ever be Aziz. He'll never ever have honor in his life. This hadith I heard from one of our teachers of akhlaq, says this hadith is not even in text. He found it in a handwritten book, a book that is almost 1,000 years old. Says from Rasulullah sallallahu alayhi wa alihi wa sallam, Allahumma salli ala Muhammad wa alihi wa sallam, says if there is a person who lives in a house and does not pray his salah, Allah takes away the barakah from his rizq. First stage. Allah takes away the barakah from his rizq. He can be earning 6 figures, 7 figures, it doesn't matter. By the end of the month, he's like, where did my money go? The more he earns, the more his expenses increase and the less barakah he has in his money. On the other side, there's someone who earns a small amount, but yet has a comfortable life. Says the one that does not pray his salah, the first thing Allah subhanahu wa ta'ala will do is remove the barakah from his life, the barakah from his rizq. And on top of that, the barakah from his life, if he was to live 70, 80 years, with every time he takes away some years, or if those 70, 80 years are still deemed that he should live that amount, there'll be 70, 80 years of nothing. He will die, he'll be buried, no one will remember him. No one will think about him. No one will even mention him. The one that does not pray doesn't stop there. Says not only will the barakah from his life, from his rizq go, but Allah subhanahu wa ta'ala will appoint angels who 70,000 times a day will send la'na upon him. Doesn't stop there. Says that he'll not only remove the barakah from his life and his rizq and appoint 70,000 malaika to send la'na on him, but not just upon him, upon every single person that lives in the house with the one that doesn't pray. Why? Because they didn't do amr bil ma'ruf and nahy anil munkar. Many nations were destroyed because they stayed silent in the face of deviation. Look at the people of Ad and Thamud, those that killed the she-camel of Salih, alayhi salam. Someone comes to the sixth Imam, he says, who killed the she-camel of Salih? Imam says, it was one individual. But it says, the Quran says, fa'akruha, they killed her. The Imam says, not only one person killed the she-camel of Salih, but the rest of the community stayed quiet. So Allah subhanahu wa ta'ala destroyed them all. Turning away from Allah brings humiliation and damnation. But turn towards Allah subhanahu wa ta'ala. In another narration, Allah says, if you turn towards me, I will give the mu'min 3 things. The one that has iman, the one that has faith, Allah will give him 3 things. The first is, he will create fear in the heart of his enemies. His enemies will fear him. He's nothing if you look at him in his appearance, but yet still his enemies will fear him. The second is that he will give the izzah and the respect of him into the hearts of the mu'mineen. He will place his izzah and respect in the hearts of the believers. People will love him without even knowing him. And you have people like this. You have people like this. You don't even need to go far. This very same Toronto lost a personality like Sayyid Asad Jafri, rahmatullah alayh. An individual who touched the hearts of thousands.

of mu'minin around the world. Look at the size of his funeral. How many people came out? This is when Allah gives izzah to a person. That even though he has gone, his leaving is that wound is still fresh for everyone. When Allah makes someone aziz, when Allah gives someone honor, then even those that don't know him have this inherent respect and love for him. The third thing that Allah will do for the one that obeys him is he will ease his akhirah. He'll make his akhirah easy for him. So the Imam al-Hasan is saying, if you want to gain the izzah from Allah subhanahu wa ta'ala, you need to come out of the villa, the humiliation of sin. Second way of gaining izzah, says the one that does afwa, the one that forgives other people, Allah will make him aziz. Someone's wronged you. They've done something to you. Whatever it may be. It takes a big man to let go and forgive. To let go is one thing. To forgive the person is another. And then there's a level above that. One is to swallow your anger. The second is wa'afina anin nas, to forgive. But the third level of it is to do good to the one that did wrong to you. That's difficult. That's the difficult part. But the one that forgives others, Allah subhanahu wa ta'ala will make him aziz. The third way to gain izzah is the one who does not extend his hand out in front of others. Not for himself. For others, if like someone comes to me and says that, you know, I need some financial help, and I say, I can't help you, but I'm putting my izzah on the line, and I will ask people on your behalf, me being the guarantor. If you extend your hand out for the mu'min to help another mu'min, the barakah that you gain from that is immeasurable. But to anyone who extends their hands out in front of someone else, they'll become humiliated. But the one that is sakhi, the one that doesn't extend his hand out to people, rather he is the one that is looking for someone to give to. The one that is not the miser. He's looking for people to give, people to help. He is the one that is there to help, says Allah subhanahu wa ta'ala, will make him aziz. Be sakhi, be generous. In whatever way that you can. It's not just money, advice, helping people, inviting people, whatever it is. It will make you aziz. The society that we live in is all about the individual. But the religion is not about the individual. The religion is always and always about the collective. It is always about the jama'ah of the mu'mineen. It is about being together. The religion doesn't tell you to be an individual who lives alone, doesn't talk to his parents, doesn't talk to his brothers or sisters, doesn't talk to other mu'mineen, just is a hermit, lives alone, doesn't know anyone, doesn't interact with anyone, and stays alone. No, it's about the collective. It's about strengthening those bonds. Why is it that for every Eid, that one of the biggest recommendations is visit other mu'mineen? Feed other mu'mineen. Invite people to your home. Go to them. Go and help them. Go and be someone that is there at the time of their need. Because the religion is about the collective. It's about the jama'ah. But we've forgotten that. We've become individualized. Individualistic. That our Husayniyas are becoming more and more empty. Why? I can't be bothered.
I'm going to go and see everything.

I'd just much rather stay at home and I'll watch it online. And so the Jama'ah, the place where everyone gets together, we're losing that. We don't open our homes, so the place to welcome people is the Husseiniyah. At least we can meet there, and even that is not important for me anymore. So then, how in the world am I following what the religion wants of me? It's about the collective. It's about maintaining the respect of the collective. The fourth way one becomes aziz, honored, is the one who does not reveal his secrets to everyone. There are some people who are just, whatever there is in their heart, they just let it out. They'll tell everyone about everything that they've done. Whereas the one that wants to become honored, he keeps secrets, keeps it to himself. Especially when it comes to sins. Especially when it comes to sins. Some people are like, oh, you know, there were good days back in the day when we first came here, you know. There wasn't Jamaat and things. Astaghfirullah. Now we've moved away from doing that haram. We don't do that anymore. But good days, good days. I'm celebrating the sin that I used to do. Allah is Sattarul Uyub. Allah has hidden that sin. You have no right to expose your sin to anyone. Allah has hidden it for you. What gives you the right to tell people, oh, you know what, I used to listen to music. Oh, you know what, I used to do this haram. No, you have no right. Allah hid your sin. So you have no right to expose it. One who keeps secrets, keeps things secret, not is secretive. There's a difference. It's not like, uh-oh, I don't want to go. Because there's a fine line between being keeping secrets, becoming secretive, and then becoming suspicious of everyone. And suspicion is haram. And someone walks, and that's our default. We're just like, huh, why is this guy talking to me now? Never usually talks to me. Why is he here now? Never usually comes to masjid. He must be looking to get married. Looking for brownie points now. Because, you know, he's got his eye on someone and he knows the dad also comes to the center. So now he's got to, no, someone's coming. I have no right to judge anyone. Judge the niyyah of anyone. So if you want to be aziz, don't reveal your secrets to everyone. Have those believers that you believe have the fear of Allah subhanahu wa ta'ala. That won't then use that against you. The fifth way to become aziz, wahfaz lisanak tu'az. Says, control your tongue and you will become aziz. You'll have honor. Don't speak too much. Don't talk too much. You know, some people, they just can't help it. They have to comment on anything and everything. There's a conversation that's happening. They don't know anything about it. But they've got to jump in somehow because they want to be heard. And they end up making a fool of themselves because they have no idea what's being spoken about. It says, if you want to become aziz, you want to be honored, then control your tongue. Control your tongue. These few things that we can do to gain that izzah within our lives. But as long as that izzah is coming, there is one dua that needs to be done side by side. And that is in dua Makarimul Akhlaq, where we say, Wa'izzani wa la tabtaliyanni bil kibr. Allah, make me aziz, but don't make me arrogant. Give me honor, but don't give me arrogance. Honor me in front of the people, but don't make me arrogant. Again in Dua Makarim, says, oh Allah, don't raise me in front of the people darajatan illa hatattani 'inda nafsi mithlaha, without low

pouring its equivalent within me. The second Imam is telling Junada, says, Junada, if you want to become Aziz, you want Izzah, you want glory, you want that honor, you won't gain it from your lineage. Nor will you gain it from the door of the sultans and the kings. But you will only gain it when you leave the disobedience of Allah and enter into the obedience of Allah subhanahu wa ta'ala. But when an individual enters into the ma'asiyah of Allah subhanahu wa ta'ala, then there is no limit to how depraved they can become. And as I said yesterday, Karbala is an indication of that. The tragedies that befell the four-year-old daughter of Imam al-Hussein is testimony to that. How much dhulm was done on this girl, and for so long. Even her final moments, leaving this world like her father, hungry and thirsty. I came across a riwayah earlier. They say that after she, salamullah alayha, died, Umm Kulthum was crying excessively, crying over and over. Eventually they say the Zainab came to her and said, Umm Kulthum, why are you crying so much? We all have lost her, but you are inconsolable. She said, because last night, the girl was in my lap. And the last thing she said to me was, oh, auntie, I'm so hungry. Is there any food that I can eat? And I said to her, they have all the food that we had, we distributed. There's nothing left. She said to the auntie, if there's no food, is there any water that I can drink? I'm thirsty. And she says, I said to her that all the water has also gone. They only give us a small amount. The thirst of this girl from Ashura until Sham. You hear on the night of Ashura and Sham-e Ghariban, when the water was finally brought to the tents of Aba Abdullah, and they wake her up and they say, Sakina, here, drink this water. She says, why have you brought it to me? They say to her, Sakina, because the youngest must drink first. She takes hold of that glass of water and she runs to where the tents used to be. They say to her, Sakina, where are you going? She says, oh, auntie, you said the youngest must drink first. My brother Ali Asghar is still thirsty. Along the way, whenever water would be brought, she would run towards her brother Sajjad, 4 years old, and she would begin to pour the water on the chains of Sajjad alayhi salam, saying the heat of the desert is heating the iron of the chains and cooling them for my brother. And another place they say that the water was running low. Shamar began to give water to all his soldiers. This young daughter of Abi Abdullah was watching, she was looking. He sees her, 4 years old. He says to her, do you want to drink? She says, yes, I'm thirsty. They've dragged her from Karbala to Kufa through the deserts. The child is thirsty. She says, yes. He says, you can only drink after we have drunk. And so there, a four-year-old girl sits in anticipation, hoping that they will give her something to drink after he has fed all and watered all of his soldiers. He turns to her, he says, do you still want to drink? She says, yes. He turns the bag of water and pours it onto the earth. This daughter of Aba Abdullah runs to where that water was and she places her face on the cool earth. I don't know when it was that she drank water. But throughout this whole journey, having to see her father's severed head on a spear,

striking the blessed lips of Imam al-Hussein with a stick. So Hussein, what beautiful lips you have, what beautiful teeth you have. Drinking wine, pouring the remaining amount into the tray that held the blessed head of the Imam. She would stand there and have to watch. Every night she would ask her auntie, "Auntie, when are we returning home? When will we go back to Medina?" The birds would be flying out in the evening, flying back, and she'd ask her auntie, "Oh, Auntie Zainab, where are these birds going?" And Zainab, salamullah alayha, would say to her, "They're returning to their home, Sakina." She would say, "Auntie, then when are we going to return home?" What could Zainab tell her? Until a night like this, that she sees in her dream Abu Abdullah, her father. For so long she has desired to hold her father. In Karbala, when they were leaving and she threw herself on the body of Imam al-Hussein and they tried to move her, she held on to the body of the Imam with such force that the Maqtal says, اجتمعت عليها عدة من العرب فجروها عن جسد أبيها. A group of them came and they pulled the child from the body of her father. They wouldn't allow her to weep for him. They wouldn't allow her to mourn for him. All throughout this journey, she just wants to be with her father. She sees in her dream Abu Abdullah. She speaks with him. She embraces him. But when she wakes up from this dream, she looks around. "Where is my father? My father was just here. Father, where are you? Father, where are you?" They come to her, say, "Sakina, you were dreaming." She says, "No, my father, Abu Abdullah, he was just here. He was telling me that I'm going towards him. He's coming to get me. Tell me where my father is." This crying that happened, the guards went and they told Yazid. They said, "These women and children, they're wailing. What do we do?" He says, "Take her the head of Hussein." This wasn't an act of mercy. Nobody gives the severed head of a father to a young girl. This was not an act of mercy. When the head was being brought, Zainab alayha salam, she saw that they were bringing it. She turned to Sajjad. She said, "Sajjad, tell them we don't need the head. Sajjad, tell them we will make the girl be quiet. Don't bring the head of her father in." But they brought the head of Abu Abdullah. This girl was complaining about how hungry she was before. The tray was covered with a cloth. She thought it was food. She says, "Oh, Auntie Zainab, I want my father, I don't want food." When they removed the cloth, she sees the severed head of Abu Abdullah. She runs forward towards the head of her father. She embraces it. "Abata, abata, man alladhi aytamani ala sighri sinni." 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"Father, tell me who cut the veins of your neck." 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She holds on to the head of her father. She lays down on

girl had in her heart whatever she wanted to tell her father. 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She placed her lips on his blessed lips. At that moment, a voice came from the head. إلي إلي فأنا لك بالانتظار. Oh, my daughter, come to me, come to me. I've been waiting for you. The girl's soul leaves her body. Sajjad comes forward. He moves towards his sister. The head on one side, the girl on another. He calls out, Inna lillahi wa inna ilayhi raji'un. They tell them that the girl has died. And so they bring a lady to give her ghusl. The body is taken. Ghusl to be given.

A short while later, the woman that was given ghusl enters into the prison. She looks at them. She says, "Who is the elder amongst you?" Zainab alayhi salam comes forward, says, "I am the elder. What is it that you want to ask?" She says, "Did this girl suffer from some sort of illness?

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1: As Imam Sajjad says, إِنَّ الرَّاحِلَ إِلَيْكَ قَرِيبُ الْمَسَافَةِ. The one who travels toward you, Ya Allah, the Rahil, is close to you in proximity. Rahil, he never comes back. He's not just a musafir, not just a traveler. Rahil, he's with Allah. This is the first condition that Aba Abdullah wants from his follower. The one who is ready to sacrifice. Truly, in this era, how many people were willing to sacrifice and how many didn't? And how many made bogus excuses about what was the wise thing to do? No. Live to fight another day. Brother, you're living every day. You're not fighting any day. Like, fight once, brother. No day. The battle's almost finished. When are you jumping in? Nah, it's too much. No, it's not wise. You can dress it up as much as you want. In Karbala, there were people in the opposite army. They're from Kufa. They were of those that sent the letters. They were at the back of the army. They heard Aba Abdullah alayhi salam say, "Hal min nasirin yansuruna." You know what they said? They put their hands up. Ya Allah, ansurhu ya Rab. They prayed for him. I'll pray for you. We'll pray for them. You know which words I hate the most now, by the way? The words I really hate the most when I hear them in programs? Justice and oppression. Ya Allah, help the oppressed. Ya Allah, we want justice. Brother, what does justice mean? What does oppression mean? What does oppressed mean? Say something. Say some actual words. Because these don't mean anything anymore. You've made them meaningless. What do they mean? Language is important. When you devoid the word of its actual meaning, what does justice mean? Oh, that means, you know, I did my part. I spoke. I spoke for the oppressed because we prayed for them. You won't even say where they're from. You're even scared to say the name of your killer. You're afraid. What will you sacrifice? How funny. How laughable. Then you go cry for Aba Abdullah. You hide behind your tears of cowardice. This is not to be reckless. One must be wise, but one must be brave and courageous as well. We are not cowards. What are you willing to sacrifice? And what will you give? Have you asked yourself? If they leave in the morning, will you go? Will you go? Will you go? Will you go?

For the love of Imam Abi Abdullah, with the loudest of our voices, sallu ala Muhammadin wa ali Muhammad. Allahumma salli ala Muhammadin wa ali Muhammad wa ajjil farjahum. For the love of Imam Hassan al-Mujtaba, with the loudest of our voices, sallu ala Muhammadin wa ali Muhammad. Allahumma salli ala Muhammadin wa ali Muhammad wa ajjil farjahum. For the purification of our hearts and hastening of the reappearance of our beloved, the 12th Imam, sallu ala Muhammadin wa ali Muhammad. Allahumma salli ala Muhammadin wa ali Muhammad wa ajjil farjahum. Once again, mu'mineen and mu'minat, lovers and the followers of Ahlul Bayt, we thank Almighty Allah for gracing us with this third night to continue learning from our great Imam, Imam Hassan al-Mujtaba, salawatullahi wa salamuhu alayhi. Muhammad. Last night, we discussed the importance of social peace or social cohesion, taking inspiration from the sulh or the treaty of Imam al-Hasan alayhi salam. And tonight, the verse I've just quoted is a very profound verse, Surah al-Munafiqun, Ayah number 8, where Allah says, يَقُولُونَ لَإِنْ رَجَعَنَا إِلَى الْمَدِينَةِ. They say, here is only one person who talked. But obviously, Allah used plural tense here for some reason. It is Ubay ibn Salul, the chief of the hypocrites, who spoke. يَقُولُونَ لَإِنْ رَجَعَنَا إِلَى الْمَدِينَةِ. They were saying, when we return to Medina, لَيُخُرِجَنَّ لَأَعَزُّ مِنْهَا الْأَذَلِ. The most honorable will remove out of Medina the most miserable. Then Allah responded. Here, Abdullah ibn Ubay ibn Salul, the chief of hypocrites, is referring to himself, the most dignified and the most honorable. And na'udhu billah is referring to our beloved prophets and his beloved companions, Adhal. So you have Izzah, you have Dhilla. Then Allah responded, وَلِلَّهِ الْعِزَّةُ وَلِرَسُولِهِ.

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But towards the end, Allah says, وَلَكِنَّ الْمُنَافِقِينَ لَا يَعْلَمُونَ. Allahu Akbar. But indeed, the hypocrites do not know. Now, departing from this beautiful verse, our topic of tonight is the principle of dignity and the treaty of Imam al-Hasan alayhi salam. Remember very well, mu'minin and mu'minat. First night, we looked at the treaty and we said the lesson we get out of the treaty is that Imam Hasan alayhi salam sacrificed his social status. Last night, we looked at the treaty and we said the lesson we get from it is the lesson of social peace. And tonight, inshallah, we're going to look at the treaty again and conclude by saying the lesson we get is the lesson of dignity and honor. And there are so many, brothers and sisters, other lessons if you scrutinize the treaty that you can come across for our own benefit as individuals and as communities. Examination of tonight will be of the following stages, three stages. The first stage will look at the meaning of dignity or honor from the Holy Quran. Second stage of our examination, we will discuss different types of honor or different types of dignity. And then the last stage of our examination will then focus by looking at the connection or the relationship between dignity or the principle of dignity and the treaty of our beloved Imam Hasan al-Mujtaba salawatullahi wa salamuhu alayhi. Salli ala Muhammad wa ala Muhammad wa ajil salam. See, mu'minin and mu'minat, these discussions, if you have time, you can explore more when it comes to the work of Imam al-Hasan alayhi salam. And as I mentioned on the first night, Imam al-Hasan alayhi salam no doubt deserves more from each and every one of us, individuals and communities. And alhamdulillah, here in Toronto, for example, I think this is only one place I've seen from the places I visited where three nights are dedicated to commemorate the life of Imam Hasan. This is beautiful, wallahi al-azim. I know sometimes some people may find it, why is too much? It's not too much, it's even small. But at least we are dedicating 3 days to remember the Imam of the time of Imam al-Husayn alayhi salam. Because many communities across the globe, it's only one night that people will go and then they'll commemorate and that's it. But alhamdulillah, we are doing and keep doing it and seek Allah's intervention through these 3 nights of the majalis of this great Imam. First stage of the examination, kindly pay attention to these stages, they are very important. What is dignity? I will use these two terms interchangeable, dignity and honor. Although some scholars hold this view that dignity and honor has a solid relationship between the two. And the relationship is that honor is means to dignity. So you become honorable and then later on you become dignified. But I will say they are more or less the same. So we'll use it interchangeable. And look at Quran or Arabic, even Urdu, is the term Izza. Or in Farsi or Urdu, say Izzat, for example. Now, when you go to Quran, mu'minin and mu'minat, lovers and the followers of Al-Bayt, you'll come across so many places where Allah tabaraka wa ta'ala uses this terminology, Izzah.

transforms to mean different things. Let's look at a few of them, and I'll indicate which one I'm discussing tonight, inshallah. First one, sometimes Allah will use izza in Quran to mean ghalaba and nasr, victory and overpowering. So victory in Islam is called the izza, and that is why the ayah I quoted earlier on Munafiqun 8, Allah says walillahi al-izzatu wa lirasulih, because the hypocrites thought that they were triumphant, they were victorious, but Allah comes over and said no, izza meaning victory belongs to Allah, belongs to his prophets, and belongs to the believers. Likewise, when you go to Surah An-Nisa, verse 139, Allah mentions this. It's a long ayah, I'm just mentioning part of it. Ataftaguna indakum al-izza, do you those who disbelieve in Allah claim that you have the honor, you have the victory? Then Allah responded, chapter Nisa, verse 139. Fa inna al-izzata lillahi jamia. Indeed, honor which is entirety belongs to Allah tabaraka wa ta'ala. So number one meaning of izza is what? Nasr, meaning victory. That's number one. Sometimes you go to Quran, you come across a place where Allah uses the word izza to mean when something is a bit heavier on you, it's a bit difficult, it's very hard on your chest, then Allah will use the word izza. Which one? Laqad ja'akum rasulun min anfusikum azizun alay. Aziz is from the word izza. This is Surah At-Tawbah, verse 128. Ja'akum rasulun min anfusikum. Indeed, a messenger came to you from yourselves. Meaning referring to our beloved prophet, talking to the Arabs. Azizun alayhi ma anittu. Whatever you are going through of difficulties is heavy for the prophet. It's difficult for our beloved prophet to see his lovers and followers going through difficulties. Hence Allah is the word aziz, izza. So the second meaning of izza is what? When something is so heavy, like you come to your community, you see people going through difficulties, things are not going well, you say, wallah azizun alay. In dua in nudba, we use azizun alay. An ara al-khalqa wala tura wala asma laka hasisan wala najwa. It's heavy for me, oh the imam of my time, I see everyone but I do not see you. The word aziz is used, izza. Kindly understand it, because Quran is a deep ocean. It's not like when you see a word then every place the word means the same. That's the second meaning. Third meaning of izza in Quran, sometimes you see Allah very interestingly will use this word izza. When you look at Surah As-Sad, verse number 2, balil lazina kafaru fi izzatin wa shiqaq. Allah used the word izza here, izza. Izza here, some scholars said arrogance, pride. You'll see the ayah on the screen. So sometimes the izza meaning what? Unnecessary pride, unnecessary arrogance. So Allah says, "Balil ladhina kafaru fi izzatin." Those who disbelieve in Allah, they've got such a terrible pride. That is izza. My interest is the first meaning of izza. Although there are so many other meanings, which is what? Victory. فَلِلَّهِ الْإِزَّةُ وَلِرَسُولِهِ.

So when you say Izza, it means what? Victory in the sight of Almighty Allah, Tabaraka wa Ta'ala. Not in people's eye, but in the eyes of Allah and the eyes of the people of Allah, Tabaraka wa Ta'ala. Now that's the first stage of the examination. Remember the meaning. Let's go to the second stage. Different types of dignity. I'm laying this foundation so we look at what Imam Al-Hasan alayhi salam did when it comes to being proud of his principles. There are so many types of dignity or honor. And you can come across them also in the Holy Quran. And Quran discusses this into details. Mu'minin and mu'minat, lovers and the followers of Ahlul Bayt. Ulama, as per the teachings of the Holy Quran, categorizes dignity into two main types. We have a dignity by essence, and we have acquired dignity. Dignity by essence belongs to one and only Allah. Allah is honorable by essence. Honor is the essence of Allah. Dignity is the essence of Allah. And that is why I and you don't have any choice but to look for Allah. Because He is honorable. And you remember very well this hadith al-Qudsi, very powerful hadith, where the hadith says, Man talabani wajadani, waman wajadani arafani, waman arafani ahabbani, waman ahabbani ashakani, waman ashakani ashaktuhu, waman ashaktuhu kataltuhu, waman kataltuhu alayya diyatuhu wa ana diyatuhu. Allah in Hadith al-Qudsi says, so Allah is the source of honor. Whoever goes out looking for me will find me. And when he finds me, he will know me. When he knows me, he will love me. When he loves me, he will desire to get closer to me. When he desires to get closer to me, I, Allah, will desire to get closer to him. When I desire to get closer to him, I will cause him to dissolve in my love. When I cause him to dissolve in my love, meaning to die in my love, I will pay the insurance. And I, Allah, who is the haqq, is the insurance. Why is it so? It's because Allah is honorable by essence. And then Sayyidu Shuhada, Imam al-Hussein, kindly look at this line, you know it very well. Mada wajada man fakadak, wa man ladhi fakada man wajadak, do arafa. What has he lost, who has found you? And what has he found, who has lost you? Why? Because Allah is the one and only source of honor and dignity. Look at Sayyidu Sajidin, Imam Zain al-Abidin, salawatullahi wa salamuhu alayhi. Imam said, Bika araftuk, wa anta alladhi dalaltani alayk, wa da'awtani ilayk, wa lawlaka lam adri ma ant. He said, Ya Allah, I know you through you. You indicated me to you. If it wasn't of you, I wouldn't have known you. Why Ahlul Bayt, salamullah alayhim ajma'in, inviting us to appreciate Allah tabarak wa ta'ala and his existence, is because Allah is the source of honor. If you are looking for any honor and dignity, my dear brother and sister, my father and mother, don't look back. Keep knocking the door of Allah through Ahlul Bayt al-Ismati wa al-Tahara. That's Izzah by essence. Second Izzah, they call it Izzatun Iktisabi, acquired dignity. Any other person, any other creature, apart from Allah, has to strive

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Well, are we all sitting here tonight, previous night, nights before? Why are we here? We are here to become dignified through the teachings of Allah and the teachings of Ali Muhammad. And that is why we are all here. And so I and you, we have the duty to strive. And that is why Allah makes it crystal clear in Quran. وَالَّذِينَ جَاهَدُوا فِينا لَنَهْدِيَنَّكُمْ سُبُلَنَا وَإِنَّ اللَّهَ لَمَعَ الْمُحْسِنِينَ. Indeed, those who strive in us or in our way, we will guide them to our ways. So acquired dignity. We all have to strive to acquire the dignity. Now, mu'minin and mu'minat, some scholars, may Allah be pleased with them, who specialized in the field of spirituality or connection with Almighty Allah, when they examine the concept of dignity in Quran, they concluded that there are three main types of dignity. Can you look at these types? They are all interrelated one way or the other. The first one, you know what they call it? They call it izzatun dhilli. This relates to all of us. Before we even look at Imam al-Hasan alayhi salam. Dhilla, meaning shadow. They said the first type of dignity is a situation where a person is honorable and dignified because of a shadow he or she has around him. What shadow are we talking about? Iman. Mu'min is aziz. Why is mu'min is aziz? Because of his iman. Yes, insan is highly honored by Allah. وَلَكَدْ كَرَّمْنَا بَنِي آدَمْ. Whether a Muslim or not Muslim, but when you become a mu'min, you've taken your step to the next level. So al-mu'minu aziz. Mu'min is honorable because of what? Your iman. Mu'minin, mu'minat, what? You've got that shadow of iman which is making you honorable, and Allah is proud of you. Malaika of Allah are proud of you. Ahlul Bayt are proud of you. So they said they call it izzatun dhilli, by shadow. Second one, they call it izzatun hakiki, true honor. What is true honor? They said the only ones who have true honor are the Prophet and Ahlul Bayt. Why? Because they are the true manifestations of the honor of Allah. But then they said the third one is what? Izzatun hakikiyatun haqqa. Real true honor. What is real true honor? They said that is the honor which belongs to Almighty Allah Tabaraka wa Ta'ala. So the same thing we mentioned, that's the ayah says, Walillahi li'izzatu. وَلِرَسُولِهِ وَلِلْمُؤْمِنِينَ. Honor or dignity belongs to Allah. Real true honor belongs to Allah. وَلِرَسُولِهِ, referring to the true honor, because Prophet is the true manifestation of Allah. وَلِلْمُؤْمِنِينَ, because mu'mineen also are benefiting from their iman to get honor. وَلَكِنَّ الْمُنَافِقِينَ لَا يَعْلَمُونَ. Last part of this types. Some scholars, again, when they examine it, they examine Quran. They say, no, there are other types of honor and dignity. Three types, and then we go to Imam alayhi salam. First one, mu'minin and mu'minat, they call it izzatun iman. Here, iman, don't take it on literal sense. Kindly pay attention to this. This helps us a lot, especially our youth. They said, a mu'min is someone when his iman clashes with anything contrary to that iman, he or she allows the iman to overtake the situation. How many times your religious values clash with other values? You go to school, you see your values are clashing with the other values.

values. You go to work, you see your values are clashing with the other values. Or maybe in the community, you realize your values are clashing. As for this type of Izzah and honor, anyone who strives to ensure that Iman he or she has advises him internally to ensure that the value of Islam or the values of Ahlul Bayt overpower. They said, you become Aziz. Allah is proud of you. And that's exactly what Imam al-Hussein did. Kindly pay attention to them, some of the companions. Imam Hussein, alayhi salam, faced with a mammoth task. What was the task? It's either you stretch your hand or we chop off your head. There is no third option. What did Imam Hussein do? He didn't stretch the head. He said, "Wa inni la ara al-mauta illa sa'ada wal hayata ma al-zalimin illa barama." I do not see death in this fashion, but what? Success. So sometimes your values will clash. Look at Maysam al-Tammar. Maysam al-Tammar, interestingly, was also one of the companions of Imam al-Hasan alayhi salam. And was killed before Karbala. When they held Maysam al-Tammar, they placed a knife on his tongue. They looked at Maysam. They said, "You've been talking too much about Ali. This moment, if we hear you talking Ali, we're going to cut off your tongue." They placed it here. And they removed it. They said, "Now talk about Ali and see." What did he say? "Ala uhadithukum an habibi amir al-mu'minin." Can I tell you more about my beloved Ali, amir al-mu'minin? That's the izzah imaniya. You are a mu'min. So that when you are faced with those challenges, you remember the essence of your iman. It might be daunting, I agree. It might be very difficult, I agree. You may be in an environment where things are daunting, are mammoth. But that is where the essence of iman is required. Maysam al-Tammar stood his ground. And look at other companions of Ahlul Bayt, sallallahu alayhi wa sallam. Second one from this type, they call it Izzatun Fakhri. Honor based on being proud of who you are. This is different from the first one. Just wherever you are, be proud of who you are. What do I mean by be proud of who you are? Be proud of being true lover and a follower of Ahlul Bayt. Don't be ashamed of being a lover of Ahlul Bayt. Don't be ashamed. Our beloved Imam Hasan al-Mujtaba, salawatullahi wa salamuhu alayhi. You know, in this regard, beautifully mentioned. Man arada izzan bila ashira wa haybatan bila sultan falyakhruj min dhilli ma'siyati Allah ila izzi ta'ati. Look at that. If you know Arabic, you'll understand the point. A lot of izza is used in this hadith from Imam al-Hasan. He says, whoever desires dignity without his family or close people give him. Because sometimes people can lift you up and they will throw you down. Sometimes people can lift you above this roof and they will bury you under this. Imam al-Hasan alayhi salam is saying, man arada izzan bila ashira. Anyone who desires dignity, who wants to be honorable without anyone giving that honor to you. Wa haybatan bila sultan. Anyone who wants to be highly respected without the position of any king or queen or leader. Look at what Imam Hassan says. فَلْيَخْرُجْ مِنْ ذُلِّ مَعْصِيَةِ اللَّهِ. Just moved away from the misery of sinning against Allah to the honor

0: of being obedient to Allah.
1: So this fakhri means what?
0: Try not to sin. Wallah, you see, today it's easy to sin. Unless if one is alert.
1: With social media,
0: it's easy for one to sin.
1: And there are people, when it comes to sins,
0: we are choosy and picky.
1: Wallah. Whereas in Islam, when it comes to sinning or obedience, you cannot be choosy, you cannot be picky. Imam al-Hasan, our Imam, Jazakumullah for coming to honor this Imam, is saying, if you truly want to honor, I mean he's talking of honor from Allah, the best thing to do,
0: stay away from sins. Because you know why?
1: Every sin you commit or I commit intentionally makes you miserable in the sight of Allah. And any efforts I and you undertake to become obedient to Allah, we become a'izzah, you become aziz in the lens of Allah. That's the second one. Look at the third one, very interesting. Third type. This type is whereby you try not to make yourself miserable. This hadith from Imam Jafar Sadiq. Imam Jafar Sadiq said, oh my lovers and followers, don't make yourself miserable. So they ask Imam Jafar Sadiq, what does it mean for one to make himself miserable? Imam said, it's to do something and regret later.
0: Barabar,
1: you do something, you regret later. Baba, you know very well this is not the way out. You know very well Allah doesn't want it. But you keep going. Imam Jafar alayhi salam said, that's how you make yourself miserable. Yes, people may praise you. People may lift you up. But in the sight of Allah is something else. And the best way to do things is to strive to please Almighty Allah tabarak wa ta'ala. So these are the types. Now let's come to our beloved Imam Hasan al-Mujtaba salawatullahi wa salamuhu alayhi. See, when you examine the life of both Imam al-Hasan alayhi salam and Imam al-Hussein alayhi salam, you realize that, and even you can find this also in the other Imams, by the way. You realize that these two great Imams, they really worked tirelessly to teach their lovers and followers that the only way to be dignified is to be attached to Allah. How? You see, pivotal or central to dignity in Islam is Iman. There's nothing else. The more mu'min you become, the more honorable you are in the sight of Almighty Allah, tabarak wa ta'ala. The lesser mu'min you become, the lesser honorable you become. Who do you want to praise you, Allah or people? As the saying goes, رِدَ النَّاسِ غَايَةَ اللَّهَ تُدْرَكْ. People's pleasure is a destination no one reaches. You can't please everyone. Don't even start dreaming. Please don't dream. Otherwise, you're going to have sleepless night and anxiety. Baba, Allah has not pleased everybody in the world. We're drinking Allah's water. We're benefiting from Allah's air. But Allah has not pleased. The Holy Prophet has not changed everybody. Prophet? Mullah Habib has not changed everybody. What is important is to ensure that I work on my iman. The more I work on my iman, the more Allah appreciates me. And hence, Ahlul Bayt showed us the way.

Let's begin with Sayyid al-Shuhada briefly. His point of departure is the principle of dignity. Likewise, the point of departure of Imam al-Hassan. Some people may ask a question, as I said last night. Why Imam al-Hussein and Imam al-Hassan took different modus operandi when it comes to achieving their aim? Imam al-Hussein went to Karbala. They attacked him. He fought back. Imam al-Hassan, no, I'm not going to attack. I'm not going to involve in any war with you. What I want, let's sit together. Let's put our pens and agree on these clauses, and that's it. Why different ways of doing things? The reason for the difference is the difference in the challenges they faced. All imams did not face same challenge. If I ask you a question, all of us sitting here, what was the main highlight of the role of Imam Ali alayhi salam? Who can answer? If you examine the entire life of Emir al-Mu'minin alayhi salam, what's the main highlight of his life? It's one thing, adala. Why adala? Because the main challenge of Imam Ali alayhi salam was governance and succession. That was the main challenge of Imam Ali. He had other small challenges, but this is the biggest challenge. Hence, the highlight of his life was justice. Let's come to Imam Hassan. I know you are reading, mashallah. Read more about Ahlul Bayt, brothers and sisters. Fascinating. Imam al-Hassan alayhi salam went for sulh. You know it, we've been talking about it. Because of the main challenge he faced. Do you know what was the main challenge of Imam Hassan? Fitna, facade, and bloodshed. The time of Imam Hassan alayhi salam, the enemy spread fitna, division, corruption, bloodshed. And Imam Ali, that the only way to calm the situation, to make things easier, was to expose the hypocrite from those who are not hypocrites. Question I have for you. It's a rhetorical question. What's the main challenge of Imam al-Hussein? Think about it. I want you to think for a second. We just commemorated Ashura. What's the main challenge of Imam? He had only one main challenge. And hence the highlight is what? Shahada. Baba, the main challenge of Imam al-Hussein alayhi salam was what? Depriving people from expressing their God-given freedom. That's what Yazid did. Don't express yourself. Women were not allowed to talk. You just have to listen. Either you pay allegiance or we chopped you off. So Abu Abdullah had to go out. So the reason for different styles is because of the challenges each and everyone faced. They all faced unique challenge. So now Imam al-Hussein alayhi salam, the reason why he went out, I'm sure you heard so many things from our great scholars. He departed as a result of dignity and honor. That is why the non-line to all of us here, I have no doubt. Inna da'i ibn da'i kad rakkaza bayna thnatayn bayna sillati wa zilla wa hayhata min adh-dhilla. Dhilla is opposite to izza. When they made it difficult for Imam al-Hussein alayhi salam, either this way or that way, no hajj for you. Don't get close to Kaaba, otherwise your blood is going to be shed. Imam Hussein said, hayhata min adh-dhilla. We will never and ever accept misery. The same way Abu Abdullah, on the 10th day of Muharram, he said, wallahi, la utikum biyadi i'ta' al-zaleel. Look at that beautiful man. You know, Imam Hussein had some small sayings. If you go through them, they're fascinating, wallah.

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Wala akirru ikrar al abid. One version said wala afir. And I will not accept you like the way slaves accept you. So Imam al-Hussein alayhi salam, mu'minin al-mu'minat, he departed from this notion of what? Dignity and honor. Now let's come to Imam al-Hassan. You know, Allahu Akbar, a lot of injustices done to Imam al-Hassan. I'm not sure how many of us have read a lot about this Imam. Wallahi al-Azim. You know, you read even online, you see it's too much, man. Zulm, man. So many Orientalists wrote, excuse my word, rubbish about Imam al-Hassan. I share a few examples that I show you why Imam al-Hassan had to do what he did for your honor and my honor. Wallahi, for your honor and my honor. Imam is ma'soom. You know, first Orientalist by the name Dr. Philip, he writes, he said, Imam has, of course, he will use Hassan. He said, Hassan withdrew from his position of Khalifa and he agreed to accept some benefit from Muawiyah annually. So he said, every year, Muawiyah used to give Imam Hassan something, and hence Imam Hassan kept quiet. Astaghfirullah Rabbi wa ta'ala. There is another Orientalist, monk, Yeshua. He writes, he said, Hassan is the son of Ali and Fatima, but he stood against Ali because he loved a lot of desire. Astaghfirullah Rabbi wa ta'ala. Baba, some of you are academics, many of you are academics. Read, defend Ahlul Bayt. Wallahi, if there is one thing I and you ought to defend, the positions of Ahlul Bayt. Why? Because Ahlul Bayt are the sources of Iman and they are the treasures of Iman. Wallahi, use your pens. Use your social media platforms. Use your Instagram. Use your Facebook. Use your Snapchat, whatever. Share something good in these days and night about Imam al-Hassan. I personally believe, that's my 120% conviction, I owe it to Imam al-Hassan alayhi salam to say what I'm saying and to even do it more to the next level. Aba Abdullah saluted Imam al-Hassan. Narration says Imam al-Hussein did not pass any fatwa and teaching while Imam al-Hassan was alive until only after the departure of Imam al-Hassan alayhi salam. But you have somebody is saying that Hassan na'udhu billah stood against Amir al-Mu'min. Baba, there's a new written, I forgot the author, I was reading a few days ago. He said, in fact, the sulh of Imam Hassan paved the way for people to appreciate Imam Ali more. Allahu Akbar. Third of these Orientalists, Jarhard, they call him. He said, na'udhu billah, Imam Hassan sold out the Khilafah. You are readers, mashallah, you are highly educated than me. Read and defend the sanctity of Ahlul Bayt. Wallahi al-Azim, habibi. That's why I cherish what you are doing. I mentioned it earlier on. You are the only ones in my mind who are commemorating Imam Hassan 3 nights. Keep coming. Keep doing it every year. You will see the ajr of it on the day of Qiyamah. Don't get tired of attending. It makes Ahlul Bayt happy. It makes the Imam of our time happy that there are people across the globe who gather every year 3 days to remember Imam al-Hassan alayhi salam. Wallahi. And then the fourth one by the name Yaks.

orientalist again. He said, no, Imam Hassan went to Mada'in. When he went to Mada'in, they attacked him in Mada'in. Mada'in is in Iraq. They attacked Imam Hassan. They ambushed his camp. And they caused him so many injuries. Abul Fadl Abbas and Imam Hussein came and they were trying to help and nurse Imam Al-Hassan. But this Yaks mentioned that Imam Al-Hassan sent his few troops and he went in hiding. Na'udhu Billah. Now, to respond to this and the likes is to refer people to the Sulh of Imam Al-Hassan. But unfortunately, they are using the peace treaty to attack Imam Hassan. But my first reaction is that they've not even understood and recognized the essence of this peace treaty of Imam Al-Hassan alayhi salam. Zulm to Imam Hassan. The greatest injustice has been done to Imam Al-Hassan. The first and the one and only who made our beloved prophet appreciated the essence of being a grandfather. You know the peace treaty very well, all of you. I'm sure you've read it. If you've not read, you need to go and read it. Depending on which version you are reading, there are 7 clauses. If you read these clauses, each one of them tells you why Imam Al-Hassan alayhi salam signed it. It is to maintain the dignity and the honor of an imamate. Because without imamate, Islam is finished. The core and the heart of Islam is imamate. And hence Imam al-Hussein, Muawiyah sent him the paper, you know very well. But he already put the seal under the paper. He said, you write it now. Hence Imam Hassan wrote, one, you rule, take the governance. So long as you rule as per Quran, the Sunnah of the Prophet, and the characters of the pious servant of Allah, or the companions of the Prophet. Anyone who rule as per Quran and Sunnah will make sure to follow the institution of imamate. Number two, Imam Hassan said to him, isn't it? You do not nominate anyone when your time is up. You will pass it on to me. One version says no. You will leave the matter in the hand of the people to decide. Imam Hassan alayhi salam, with this clause, is trying to say, you know what? There is divinely appointed person who deserves to be there. Dignity, honor, respect. Number three, Imam Hassan came general. He said, the wealth, the life, the property, and the honor of the masses, either in Syria or in Iraq or in Hijaz, must be protected, isn't it? Then Imam said, now the wealth, the life, the honor of the Shias of Ali must be protected. But now look at the next one. You will not openly or secretly do anything against me or any of the Ahlul Bayt. Then he said, you will honor the personality of Ali ibn Abi Talib. These are the clauses of the peace treaty, mu'minin and mu'minat. You will honor it. And then the last, of course, talks of the Baytul Mal. So Imam al-Hassan alayhi salam, he departed from the whole importance of a dignity and honor for the institution of imamates. And hence I and you, Shias of Imam al-Hassan, salawatullah wa salamu alayhi, if there is one thing to be proud of and to safeguard it in my life, in your life, by all means, is this love you have for Muhammadin wa Ali Muhammad. You know, this love for Ahlul Bayt is very expensive. It's not cheap. And don't lose it anyhow.

So that's one point. Let me mention two and then we're done, inshallah. Bear with me. You see, last night, when we discussed the social peace, I quoted hadith, but I didn't finish the hadith intentionally because of tonight. Where Imam al-Hassan refused to engage in war. So the first part of the hadith I quoted was what? Wallahi law qataltu Muawiyah

0: Hatta yadfa'uni ilayhi asira. That's the line I quoted last night. I swear by Allah, had I fight Muawiyah, they would have held my neck and dragged me to him as a captive, as a prisoner. So I didn't want to do that. We looked at that last night. But look at the next line. Allahu Akbar. He said, I love to sign the treaty with him so long as I am honorable, rather than engaging in war for him to disrespect me. Honorable Aziz. And towards the end, you know what Imam Hassan said? أَوْيَمُنَّ عَلَيَّ بِلَا أَفْوِي فَتَكُونَ سَبَّةٌ عَلَى بَنِي هَاشِمٍ. He said, why I didn't engage in war with Muawiyah? Because Muawiyah wanted to repeat what the Holy Prophet did to him. At one point, Muawiyah, they were arrested and Prophet freed them. So Muawiyah wanted what? Taking Imam Hussein and freed Imam Hassan and freed Imam Hassan. Imam Hassan said, I was not going to do that. Then Muawiyah will always use it against Bani Hashim and it will become an insult for Bani Hashim. So dignity and respect. And last one. You know, Muawiyah wrote to Imam al-Hassan. Allahu Akbar. You know what he said to him? He said, Hassan, you are a failure. Because everybody is with me. You have no people around you. Why can't you join? So Imam Hassan responded back, isn't it? He responded, he wrote him back, he responded. Imam said, those who are around you, they are of two groups. Either those who are forced to be with you, or those who are there out of their own willingness. Said, those who are forced, they are excused. But those who are there out of their willingness, obviously, they have to answer Allah. Then you know what he said to him? I'm not going to say I'm better than you, because I don't see any good in you. Then you know my mama said, he said, because Allah protect me and Ahl al-Bayt from any vices, and he protected you from any virtues. Mu'minin and mu'minat, these are some of the legacies of Imam al-Hassan alayhi salam. Otherwise, there are loads when it comes to his politics, how he managed politics. You read, you can come across some of these things that I'm talking about. Even his ibadah is a different segment altogether. Can look at how he approached Allah tabarak wa ta'ala. There are so many discussions in this regard. Not only that, how Imam Ali raised him and how he raised his children. There are other angles of those teachings of Imam al-Hassan. So let us try, inshallah, mu'minin mu'minat, try to spend some time and read about Imam al-Hassan alayhi salam. And I invite you all, let us take our hearts once again to the holy city of Madinatul Munawwara. I really remember this Imam and how painfully his death was caused by the enemies of Allah and the enemies of humanity. You know, normally you will hear Arbab al-Makatil or some scholars. Some will say it's a dream. Some will say, no, it's written by the poets. But there's a conversation between Imam al-Hassan and Imam al-Hussein. Take your hearts to Karbala. Our time is up, but I'm going to mention these lines. Imam al-Hassan said to Imam al-Hussein, I am saddened that I am poisoned and you are beheaded.
1: Then Imam al-Husayn alayhi salam looked at Imam al-Hasan. He said, oh my brother,

am saddened because I have a lot of zuwar and you have none to visit you. Then Imam al-Husayn alayhi salam said again, oh my beloved brother Hassan, I am saddened because around where I am buried there are so many alams, but where you are buried there is no any alam. Imam al-Husayn then said, oh my brother Hassan, I am saddened because when my zuwar come to me, they are welcomed. But when your zuwar come to you, none of them is welcomed. Allahu Akbar. Then Abu Abdullah said, oh my brother Hassan, I am saddened because many gather to remember me, but only few gather to remember you. But it has one more other mention. Said you go to Madinatul Munawwara, Jannatul Baqi, there is Ummul Banin, Imam Zainul Abidin, Imam Al-Bakir, Imam Jafar Sadiq. They are all looking for the vibration of the broken rib of Fatima. One narration tells us Muawiyah called Jo'da, the wife of Imam Al-Hasan. He said to her, I would like to give you this poison. And narration says, he got a seasoned poison. Because Muawiyah asked, I'm looking for a poison that can damage intestines. And Muawiyah got that poison and he gave to Jo'da. And he said to Jo'da, give it to Hassan. When Hassan dies, I will ensure you marry my son Yazid. Jo'da gave the poison to Imam al-Hassan. Narration says when the poison began to affect Hassan, the poison began to tear the organ of Imam al-Hassan. Allahu Akbar, when the poison began to affect him, Imam al-Husayn entered the room. And Imam al-Hassan, upon seeing Abu Abdullah crying, he looked at Husayn, he began to cry, and he said, La yawmaka yawmika ya Abu Abdullah. There is no day like your day, O Abu Abdullah. One narration says, Imam Hassan began to vomit blood. But as he was vomiting blood, someone knocked the door. They asked, who is knocking the door? Imam al-Hassan realized it was Zainab who was knocking the door. He remembered Fatima al-Zahra, said to him, oh Hassan and Hussein, do not break the heart of Zainab. Allahu Akbar, Imam Hassan was given a plate and he vomited inside the plate. One narration says when he vomited, flesh of meat from the body of Imam al-Hassan was seen on the plate, and was trying to put the plate under the bed. Zainab suddenly entered. She said, oh my brother, what are you hiding under the bed? Ala la'natullah ala al-qawm al-zalimin, inna lillah wa inna ilayhi raji'un, wa say'alamu al-lazina zalamu ala Muhammad. Meaning, before Ma'atam, we pray to Allah Tabarak wa Ta'ala to accept our humble effort in this month, inshallah. May Allah forgive our marhumin and grant them Jannat al Firdaus. Wa qastan, we pray for marhum Asad Ja'far, our scholar who left this world. May Allah elevate his status in Dar al Akhirah, inshallah. Ma'atam al Hussein, Ya Hussein, Ya Hussein, Ya Hussein. Ya Hussein. Ya Hussein.